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1: 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Giving the Gospel to the Gentiles.

0: Giving the Gospel to the Gentiles. Go ye therefore into the highways, and as many as ye shall find, bid to the marriage. Matthew chapter 22, verse 9. The third call to the feast represents the giving of the gospel to the Gentiles. The king said, "The wedding is ready, but they which were bidden were not worthy. Go ye therefore into the highways, and as many as ye shall find, bid to the marriage." The king's servants who went out into the highways gathered together all as many as they found, both bad and good. It was a mixed company. Some of them had no more real regard for the giver of the feast than had the ones who rejected the call. The class first bidden could not afford, they thought, to sacrifice any worldly advantage for the sake of attending the king's banquet. And of those who accepted the invitation, there were some who thought only of benefiting themselves. They came to share the provisions of the feast, but had no desire to honor the king. When the king came in to view the guests, the real character of all was revealed. For every guest at the feast, there had been provided a wedding garment. This garment was a gift from the king. By wearing it, the guests showed their respect for the giver of the feast. But one man was clothed in his common citizen dress. He had refused to make the preparation required by the king. The garment provided for him at great cost, he disdained to wear. Thus he insulted his lord. To the king's demand, "How camest thou in hither, not having a wedding garment?" He could answer nothing. He was self-condemned. Then the king said, "Bind him hand and foot, and take him away, and cast him into outer darkness." By the king's examination of the guests, at the feast is represented a work of judgment. The guests at the gospel feast are those who profess to serve God, those whose names are written in the book of life. But not all who profess to be Christians are true disciples. Before the final reward is given, it must be decided who are fitted to share the inheritance of the righteous. This decision must be made prior to the second coming of Christ in the clouds of heaven. For when he comes, his reward is with him, to give every man according as his work shall be. Revelation chapter 22, verse 12. Before his coming, then the character of every man's work will have been determined, and to every one of Christ's followers, the reward will have been apportioned according to his deeds. This passage was taken from Christ's Object Lessons, pages 309 and 310. Our Daily Bread, September 19th.
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0: 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Ron and Marta Davis, Ripples of Influence. In the sleepy little town of Grants Pass, Oregon, there's a truly inspiring story of what your support has helped Amazing Facts accomplish. Located behind the local Seventh-day Adventist Church is a remarkable television ministry. It's here we caught up with Ron and Marta Davis to hear their amazing story.
1: Marta and I moved from Southern California in 1995 up to Southern Oregon. We're living in our fifth wheel trailer and had about four channels that we could get in, and Better Life Broadcasting Network, it was one of those stations. And I happened to turn it on there one day, hadn't seen it before, and there was this fellow on there who was talking about, I'll never forget, the topic, is the devil in charge of hell? And it caught my attention, and it was Doug Batchelor.
2: I was not one to watch television much. I hardly ever watched it. And when Ron started watching Amazing Facts and said, Marta, you have to see this. You have to see what this guy's saying. It's not what we have been taught. Then I just got glued to the set. And all these truths that were coming out that I had never really understood before. And I had my Bible with me and spent a lot of time in the Word.
1: The Lord has worked miracles with Marta and I in leading us into the truth. In my Bible studies before I was Seventh-day Adventist Christian, there was a lot that I didn't understand.
2: As we were watching Doug Batchelor teach these sessions, we would find that he would say something, we'd say, well, that's not in the Bible that way. And then we'd look, and sure enough, it was.
1: After watching and studying for about a year and a half, we did join the local Seventh-day Adventist church up here in Grants Pass.
2: We had no idea that when we came into the truth by watching Amazing Facts and Better Life TV and 3ABN, how that would all lead us into a position where we were actually in his ministry. We were working for him.
1: And it worked out to where we became station managers in 2000. We thought maybe that would be for 6 or 8 months until they found someone who was really qualified to do this work. But it just worked out to where it continued on. And
2: we get calls all the time, and I can refer people to the websites like Sabbath Truth or to Amazing Facts website to watch other programming. They just love Doug Batchelor and the programs that are on, and the Sabbath school lessons and all the different things that are there. And we have given out over 10,000 of the Hidden Truth magazines at our camp meetings and at our fair booths and the different things that we do.
1: We get a lot of phone calls here at Better Life, and most every phone call from people who are new viewers or calling for the first time always mention Amazing Facts and Doug Batchelor.
2: The people who call in just love Amazing Facts. They love watching it. They are so blessed by the truths that are presented there by Doug, and how sincere he is, and how friendly, and how easy it is to understand what he's saying, and how clear the truths are. And they're kind of like we were. They wonder why they never saw it before.
1: It's a fulfilling thing to do, to be involved in a ministry like this that reaches out throughout all of Oregon now and in parts of Northern California. And we have that joy that God gives us to continue on every day.
0: Isn't it amazing to see how God touched Ron and Marta's hearts through the ministry of Amazing Facts? 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

If we took all our cues from culture and the wind, we would forgive another sin just to be rid of him and his unpleasantness. Executive forgiveness assumes that we should benefit from the transaction, that moving past our bitterness is the chief reason we forgive the one who wounded us. Get over toxic feelings keeping you imprisoned, 100 self-help books inform us. Discover liberation in forgiving those who injured you. And like all harmful substitutes, there's a gram of truth in what they say. One consequence of offering forgiveness is living forward and not backward, for we find some joy in dropping all that baggage. But forgiveness as Jesus loved and lived it doesn't count how we will feel when we forgive. Forgiveness is redeeming someone broken, freeing them from guilt and shame, offering them the chance to live restored and reconciled. It's love, not self-esteem or self-protection, that makes us lift the load that's crushing them. Be kind to one another, tender-hearted, forgiving one another, as God in Christ has forgiven you. Forgiveness moves us closer to the wounding ones, as Jesus always moves toward us when we are bitter, broken, acting out. It's love that calls the prodigal back home, and grace that spreads a banquet of togetherness. Forgive as you have been forgiven, and stay in grace.

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1: I'm reading from Exodus chapter 20, verses 4 to 6. This is the second commandment of the Big Ten. God says, "You shall not make any graven image or any likeness of anything that is in heaven above or in the earth beneath or in the water under the earth. You shall not bow down to them nor serve them, for I, the Lord your God, am a jealous God, visiting the iniquity of the fathers upon the children to the third and fourth generation of them that hate me, and showing mercy to thousands of them that love me and keep my commandments." This is commandment number 2. If you analyze these verses, it basically says that we are to have no idols, no statues, nothing before God, that He is jealous. He wants a personal, deep, living relationship with each of us, and that we are to love Him and keep His commandments. Obviously, we shouldn't bow down to statues, but there are a lot of things, if we're not careful, that can become idols, such as money, cars, television, websites, cell phones, video games, and even ourselves. Just about anything can become an idol before God. God's Word says to us that He wants us to love Him and keep His commandments and put him first in our lives. God is calling us higher than the dirt and the miasma and the pollution of this world. He's calling us up into the pure light and the sunshine of heaven. And He says, "If you love me, keep my commandments." His voice to us today is no idols. He doesn't want any things, especially statues or cars or money or anything else, to be more important to us than a living relationship with Him. That's the second commandment, and you have just heard His voice today.
0: If you enjoyed this short devotional with Steve Wolberg, you can hear more messages online at His Voice.

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1: Our High Calling, a devotional by Ellen White. September 19th, a perfected people. Whether therefore ye eat,

0: A perfected people. Whether therefore ye eat or drink, or whatsoever ye do, do all to the glory of God. 1 Corinthians chapter 10, verse 31. With an eye single to the glory of God, we should give careful, thoughtful attention to the matter of our eating and drinking. We need divine guidance, even in our commonest habits of everyday life, that there may be no little leaks which will consume means unnecessarily, simply for the gratification of perverted appetites. In the New Testament, not one of God's requirements loses its binding force or relaxes in the least its obligation to be fulfilled. Instead of requirements of God being relaxed in the New Testament, the lines are drawn closer and duty is more distinctly defined. The apostle says, "Whatsoever ye do, even in the matter of eating and drinking, do all to the glory of God." The question may be asked, may I not do what I like with myself? Am I never to have my own way? Is not my body my own? You may have your own way, but it will be at the loss of your soul. Or you may have God's way and live to a purpose in this world and in the world to come, have life everlasting. Those who have received instruction regarding the evils of the use of flesh foods, tea and coffee, and rich and unhealthful food preparations, and who are determined to make a covenant with God by sacrifice, will not continue to indulge their appetite for food that they know to be unhealthful. God demands that the appetites be cleansed and that self-denial be practiced in regard to those things which are not good. This is the work that will have to be done before His people can stand before Him, a perfected people. Those who claim to believe in health reform and yet work counter to its principles in the daily life practice are hurting their own souls and are leaving wrong impressions upon the minds of believers and unbelievers. Do not misuse or abuse any portion of your God-given powers, physical, mental, or moral. All your habits are to be brought under the control of a mind that is itself under the control of God. Our High Calling, September 19th.
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it's probably a good idea to go all the way back to the beginning. 1988, it was my 12th birthday. My brother said, here, smoke this. That's when I first smoked marijuana. My dad, my sister, all of my brothers, we got really hooked on marijuana. 2009, my older brother and myself, we were both reading the Bible, and we were still using drugs. I actually drank some alcohol, and I blacked out. My younger brother, who I was staying with, he was like banging on the door. Cowan, what's wrong? Wake up. He thought I was dead. I didn't even know what happened. I blacked out. Just to see my brother and just to know that I could have died. That realization that I can't keep smoking marijuana and drinking alcohol, otherwise I will die. And then like that same week, went to church and I read about baptism. And I tried to baptize myself. I literally like got a big jug of water. I said, in the name of the Father, the Son, Holy Spirit. And I dumped the water on my head and I tried to baptize myself. And then the Lord said, no, you gotta get baptized by a pastor, somebody in the church. About a year later, I was watching TV at my mom's house and I saw Amazing Facts. And then I immediately went to YouTube and looked it up and went on the website and just wanted to learn more about Amazing Facts, more about Doug. He really opened my eyes and helped me understand things that I thought that I knew and I didn't. Biblical truths like the Sabbath and what happens at death and truth about hell. Just so many things that I had never known before. So before, when I was doing drugs and didn't really have any purpose in life, it was really a dark place for me. And after learning about Amazing Facts, I haven't used tobacco, alcohol, or marijuana. I haven't used any drugs. I believe I'm walking in a light that the Bible speaks of.

What we call the gospel is an announcement of our true standing before a holy God because of the saving work of Jesus, in whom we place all our confidence. It's not the same thing as how we feel about ourselves or an estimate of our progress in living a good life. Our emotions, including our assessments of our spiritual experience, are subject to the vagaries of weather, backaches, or what we ate too late for dinner last night. There are days on which, for reasons we can't fully articulate, we don't feel close to God. That doesn't mean anything more substantial than that we may be limited by arthritis, sports injuries, or indigestion. There must be, there is, a constancy about the gospel and its grip on our lives that isn't changed by even our powerful emotions. By this we shall know that we are of the truth and reassure our hearts before Him whenever our hearts condemn us. For God is greater than our hearts, and He knows everything. 1 John 3:19 and 20. Jesus is more trustworthy than our feelings about ourselves. His word about our reconciliation to the Father is more true than any word we think or say. In living faith, our lives are hidden with Christ in God. From this deep certainty grow life and joy and peace and healing. Believe His word and stay in grace. I'm Bill Knott, thanking you for listening to Grace Notes. If you'd like to know more about Grace, visit our website at moregracenotes.com.

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1: I'm reading from Exodus chapter 20, verse 7. This is the third commandment of the ten. You shall not take the name of the Lord your God in vain, for the Lord will not hold him guiltless who takes his name in vain. This is number three of the big ten that God wrote with his own finger on solid stone. To take the name of God in vain basically means to use his name, to speak his name irreverently, carelessly, or as a swear word. It also means to call ourselves followers of God and yet to really live like the devil. These are all ways of breaking the third commandment. One time I was down at a river for a quiet afternoon and I saw this little girl. She was about 4 or 5 and she was frolicking in the shallow water and she stubbed her toe and then she just shouted out, "Ouch, oh God, I hurt myself." And she wasn't thinking about God. And I thought about that. I looked at her and I thought, you know, why don't people say, oh Muhammad or oh Buddha or oh Confucius? Why do they use the name of God? And I concluded that the answer is, the reason is because human hearts naturally are inclined, sinful human hearts, to break God's law. And the Lord says he will not hold us guiltless if we take his name in vain. But the good news is that 2,000 years ago, God became a human and he paid the price. He died on a cruel cross for you and for me so that he could take our guilt and our sin and then forgive us and give us a brand new life, a new start. So we could use his name reverently and respectfully and also live the genuine life and not act like the devil. The third commandment says in God's book, God's law, you shall not take the name of the Lord your God in vain. You have just heard his voice today.
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1: 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Giving the Gospel to the Gentiles.

0: giving the gospel to the Gentiles. Go ye therefore into the highways, and as many as ye shall find, bid to the marriage. Matthew chapter 22, verse 9. The third call to the feast represents the giving of the gospel to the Gentiles. The king said, "The wedding is ready, but they which were bidden were not worthy. Go ye therefore into the highways, and as many as ye shall find, bid to the marriage." The king's servants who went out into the highways gathered together all as many as they found, both bad and good. It was a mixed company. Some of them had no more real regard for the giver of the feast than had the ones who rejected the call. The class first bidden could not afford, they thought, to sacrifice any worldly advantage for the sake of attending the king's banquet. And of those who accepted the invitation, there were some who thought only of benefiting themselves. They came to share the provisions of the feast, but had no desire to honor the king. When the king came in to view the guests, the real character of all was revealed. For every guest at the feast, there had been provided a wedding garment. This garment was a gift from the king. By wearing it, the guests showed their respect for the giver of the feast. But one man was clothed in his common citizen dress. He had refused to make the preparation required by the king. The garment provided for him at great cost, he disdained to wear. Thus he insulted his lord. To the king's demand, "How camest thou in hither, not having a wedding garment?" He could answer nothing. He was self-condemned. Then the king said, "Bind him hand and foot, and take him away, and cast him into outer darkness." By the king's examination of the guests, at the feast is represented a work of judgment. The guests at the gospel feast are those who profess to serve God, those whose names are written in the book of life. But not all who profess to be Christians are true disciples. Before the final reward is given, it must be decided who are fitted to share the inheritance of the righteous. This decision must be made prior to the second coming of Christ in the clouds of heaven. For when he comes, his reward is with him, to give every man according as his work shall be. Revelation chapter 22, verse 12. Before his coming, then the character of every man's work will have been determined, and to every one of Christ's followers, the reward will have been apportioned according to his deeds. This passage was taken from Christ's Object Lessons, pages 309 and 310. Our Daily Bread, September 19th.
1: I encourage you to be ye doers of the word and not hearers only. 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

brokenness, estrangement. That's been the running theme, I think, of my life. My real father left me when I was just a year old. And my stepfather married my mother when I was not much older than maybe two, and he was an alcoholic. He'd come home, and the minute he got home, he'd start drinking until he passed out on the couch. That was my reality every night. My mom was hardly ever there. I was being raised by a stepdad, and sometimes when he would drink, he would tell me that I was sort of the unwanted baggage that he didn't bargain for. And so I was always feeling like never good enough. My mom, she was fearful that I was going to become an addict like my stepdad and get into trouble, so she put me in a church school, and I thrived. But when I was 12 years of age, I found out she's been married 5 times, and I was the 6th child, and I never knew my siblings. It kind of rocked my world, and I was angry, and I didn't understand why I had this family that was withheld from me. So when I graduated school, you know, I just kind of went out into the world. You know, I was wild, and I sought relationships. I didn't seek God. I sought relationships. I sought the feeling of love through relationships with men. I went through 3 marriages, and I had 2 children by 2 different marriages in those 3 marriages, and I found myself repeating the same history my mom did. A couple of years later, here comes the pandemic. I suffer with autoimmune disease, and all the things that they were saying in the media was frightening, and I was scared to death, and I felt so out of touch with people. You know, I was listening to Doug Batchelor on Amazing Facts on YouTube. I had found that. I didn't listen to the news. I listened to Amazing Facts. I had that always on in my house, and that was my sustaining strength through all of the fear that happened through the pandemic and the lockdowns. God taught me who I am. He became my family. That empty place that I always had, He filled. And then when He started to fill that empty place, He started to show me His truths. And it's brought such a peace to my life. It's brought such a stability to my life. And I know that I belong to Him. God used Amazing Facts to do that for me, to reach into my living room where I was at on days that I couldn't even get off of my couch. And He fed me through that ministry.

"Who do you think you are?" the bully thundered. And we shrank back into some smaller self that could more easily escape or hide. "Who do you think you are?" the college entrance essay asked. And we explained we were the product of suburban schools or immigrants or persons trying on new cultures. "I am a daughter, an orphan, a member of a racially exploited group. Who do you think you are?" the counselor gently queried us, and we described our brokenness, our loss of self, our pain, to someone whom we paid to listen to our stories. "Who do you think you are?" the father asks. And how he smiles when we respond with joy and laughter shining in our eyes. "I am the prodigal come home. I am a son, a daughter of your love. I am the one you never take your eyes off. Even when I played the rogue or spent your wealth or claimed I never knew you, I am the child you pledged to always love. And even when I get it wrong, I feel your grace, your kindness, your forgiveness. God demonstrates his own love toward us in that while we were still sinners, Christ died for us. Much more than having now been justified by his blood, we shall be saved from wrath through him. You cannot earn the Father's love. You cannot lose the Father's love. So stay in grace.

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1: I'm reading from Exodus chapter 20, verses 8 through 11. This is the forgotten fourth commandment. Remember, God says. If you look at all the Ten Commandments, only one says remember. Remember the Sabbath day to keep it holy. 6 days you shall labor and do all your work, but the seventh day is the Sabbath. If you study this from the Bible, the seventh day really starts sundown Friday night to sundown Saturday night. That's the biblical seventh day. And it says it is the Sabbath of the Lord. It's not the Sabbath of the Jews. It's God's Sabbath, of the Lord your God. In it you shall not do any work on that day. Verse 11 says, for in 6 days the Lord made. Who is the Lord that made? If you compare this verse with John chapter 1, verse 10, the Bible is very clear, the New Testament is clear, that it was Jesus Christ who made this world in the beginning. And that reveals to us that the Sabbath really is Jesus Christ's day. He made the heaven and the earth, the sea, and all that in them is, and he rested on the seventh day. Wherefore the Lord blessed the Sabbath day and hallowed it, that special day. I travel a lot. If my kids say to me, Daddy, don't forget to bring us a surprise, it's important to them. If my wife sends me to the store and says, honey, don't forget the bread, that's important to her. If I forget our anniversary, of course, I'm in big trouble. When someone says, remember, don't forget, it means something to them. And when God says here in the fourth commandment of the ten, remember the Sabbath day to keep it holy, he means what he says because it's important to him. And if we do it, we'll be blessed as well. You have just heard His Voice Today.
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I was 15, 16 years old, and something happened in the church that hurt me really bad. And I lost all faith in our church. And I thought I could still keep up the facade of celebrating God's life, but not go to church. And over time, that wore off. I started smoking, then I started drinking. Then I started work at the police department when I was 18. And I figured, you know, this would be a good solution. It straightened me out. Actually, it made me worse. It gave me that sense of power, and then I felt totally away from the church. And I started blaming God because of things that happened to me. I lost my job, my dad had died, and I had fallen into such a depression that I just blew it one day. I was stuck in a mental institution for 8 days, and a guy by the name of Pastor Casey with the Kalispell Church, he came and visited me up there. And I made a commitment. I made a commitment while in Pathways that I was going back to church. I was going to dedicate my life back to God. While I was in Pathways, which is a psychiatric facility here locally, I seen this thing called Bible Study, which was sponsored by Amazing Facts. I filled out the paperwork and that, and I submitted it. A guy by the name of Mike Hudson, someone I didn't even know, knocked on my door and said, "Hey, I understand you want to get involved with Bible study." And I said, "I do." I said, "I need to." So he started bringing me lessons, and they were the Amazing Facts, Landmarks of Prophecy. And Doug Batchelor was talking us through them. I put a disc in, and I'd watch the disc and then answer the questions. Well, it got to a point where I was doing so many of them so fast that Mike couldn't keep up with me. As soon as I heard Pastor Doug speak that first time, I mean, I was hooked on Amazing Facts. The passion that Pastor Doug emitted, he had such a passion to reach people. And then I started understanding more, especially after hearing his story about the richest caveman. God touched me in that while I was doing this. God entered my life. After going through the study lessons, I dedicated my life to God. And I dedicated myself to get rebaptized. And I got rebaptized right here in this church that I'm sitting in. I'm a totally different person.

We're no good at accepting gifts when we can offer nothing in return. And so we wrestle for the restaurant bill, determined not to be obliged for what someone who loves us wants to pay. We writhe in proud embarrassment when gifted with a sum so large we fear we'll lose our freedom to decide, to regulate, to choose. We're willing to be thankful so long as there's no lingering commitment. We've traded Christmas cards and dinners. Our scores must all be evened and all accounts be balanced. And then the Father overwhelms us with impossibly good news, a flood of undeserved and unrequited kindness for which there's not a payment plan. In Christ, we have redemption through His blood, the forgiveness of our trespasses, according to the riches of His grace that He lavished on us. There's no way we can work it off. There's no amount of painful legal rectitude that ever can resolve our debt. God's grace confronts us with a gift so great that we at last give up on ever evening the score. We learn to live as loved and liberated souls, and one day even revel in the immeasurable riches of His grace in kindness toward us in Christ Jesus. Receive the gift from God's great heart and stay in grace.

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2: Maranatha, the Lord is coming. A devotional by Ellen White. September 19th. Angelic protection in the time of trouble.

0: Angelic protection in the time of trouble. Come, my people, enter thou into thy chambers and shut thy doors about thee. Hide thyself, as it were, for a little moment, until the indignation be overpassed. Isaiah chapter 26, verse 20. In the day of fierce trial, Christ will say, Come, my people, enter thou into thy chambers and shut thy doors about thee. Hide thyself, as it were, for a little moment, until the indignation be overpassed. What are the chambers in which they are to hide? They are the protection of Christ and holy angels. The people of God are not at this time all in one place. They are in different companies and in all parts of the earth. I saw the saints leaving the cities and villages and associating together in companies and living in the most solitary places. Angels provided them food and water while the wicked were suffering from hunger and thirst. During the night, a very impressive scene passed before me. There seemed to be great confusion and the conflict of armies. A messenger from the Lord stood before me and said, Call your household. I will lead you. Follow me. He led me down a dark passage, through a forest, then through the clefts of mountains, and said, Here you are, safe. There were others who had been led to this retreat. The heavenly messenger said, The time of trouble has come as a thief in the night, as the Lord warned you it would come. In the time of trouble just before the coming of Christ, the righteous will be preserved through the ministration of heavenly angels, but there will be no security for the transgressor of God's law. Angels cannot then protect those who are disregarding one of the divine precepts. In the closing period of earth's history, the Lord will work mightily in behalf of those who stand steadfastly for the right. In the midst of the time of trouble, such as not been since there was a nation, his chosen ones will stand unmoved. Satan, with all the hosts of evil, cannot destroy the weakest of God's saints. Angels that excel in strength will protect them, and in their behalf, Jehovah will reveal himself as a God of gods, able to save to the uttermost those who have put their trust in him. Maranatha, the Lord is coming.
1: I encourage you to be ye doers of the word and not hearers only. Thank you for listening, and be sure to join us tomorrow for your daily devotional reading.

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1: My name is Darius Ziegler. I was born and raised in Elmore, Alabama. I grew up and I was raised Christian. We had to do exactly what my parents wanted as far as Christian living, whether it be our friends, what we watched on television, even down to the things that we ate.
2: You know, I used to wonder and sometimes question my mom about it, you know, certain things, but, you know, she explained why, you know, like it's better for us, you know, it's the reasons that the way that God actually wants us to live and eat.
1: And I'm starting to think in my mind, you know, this can't be right, you know, this isn't fair. So, you know, when college came after high school and I was on my own and I had no rules, I busted it wide open. After I had my, well, at least what I thought, my fill of partying, I started to realize that it wasn't all that it was cracked up to be. As time was going on, you know, as I was finishing up my freshman year of college, I was very miserable. I wasn't happy with anything, and I still wanted to just get away. And I was looking through the phone book, you know, I was looking in the back, you know, in the yellow pages. And I seen a recruiting advertisement for the Air Force. So I did exactly like the number said. I called them. I'm off to the military. I get there and I made friends. Everybody loved me. At this time, I was just like, yeah, this is what I've been missing. And all these guys doing all this together, it was awesome, or so I thought. They tell us that we're getting deployed, and of all places, we're going to the Middle East, and I'm going to a place to where they don't want us there. Basically, every day your life was on the line, and I'm terrified. But thankfully, after the months go by and we do our tour in the desert, they send us back home. I'm excited. I get to go back and be with my friends. And I get back there, I get back to my dorm thinking everything is fine, everything's gonna be cool. Something's changed. I'm the only person that's alone. All my friends, they have girlfriends, or they're married, and I'm the odd man out. So I tried to follow suit. And I went out and I met a young lady. And as time went on, we ended up getting married. Everything at first was great, at first.
2: Well, I didn't know 100% of what they were going through, but it did seem like I got an impression that, you know, she was kind of trying to isolate him.
1: My wife doesn't want me having any type of contact with my family or friends. And, you know, the same thing that I was running from, now I'm living with. And I remember one night we ended up getting to a huge argument. And the next thing I know, the cops are there. And now I'm in jail. And my mind is just running 1,000 miles an hour. You know, I'm scared, I'm frantic, I don't know what to do. After I was released from jail, and I remember one day, my sister invited us over for dinner, and they put in this movie. It was called The Final Events of Bible Prophecy by Amazing Facts. And I remember it got to the end of the film, and it was showing the part where the New Jerusalem comes down and the Lord descended out of heaven. It had all the lost standing around the city, as numerous as the sand of the sea, when then judgment was given. And fire rained down from God of heaven and it destroyed them all. And at that moment, I heard a voice, it's clear as day, I'll never forget it. It said, everything that you saw on this video is true. And if you do not change from the things that you have been doing, the lake of fire will be your end. I was more scared at that point than at any time in my life. After that happened, I said, Lord, I'm tired of breaking your laws. I want to go get rebaptized and rededicate my life to God. I said, I realize now that everything that I had been doing, all the running that I had been doing, God was doing nothing but chasing me. Now I'm back home. It's just funny when I think about it. The entire time, all I did was run in a circle. It actually took running in that full circle to make me realize that this is where I needed to be. You know, I ended up getting remarried.
3: Being married to Darius is amazing. I cannot have asked for a much better husband.
2: It's like four kids all over again, you know, growing up together. And, you know, it makes a, you know, inspiration in my life, you know, to keep my head up and things doing right and everything too.
1: I look at the story in the Bible of the prodigal son, and that's a story that I can relate to because I feel like I was actually the living prodigal. That the entire time God was blessing me, but I couldn't see it because I thought that what the world had to offer was 10 times greater. And when I came back, he welcomed me back in with open arms, and my life is 100 times better than I could have possibly even imagined.

The words were angry, tight, and cold. We spat out syllables designed to wound, expose, pronounce, condemn. And then we crouch behind dark curtains, grieving for the pain we've caused, the lack of laughter where we live, the friendship stalled or even broken. We cannot see a way back home, and time drags wearily toward night. But there is light and warmth and grace for us. The Bible says God was in Christ, reconciling the world to himself, no longer counting people's sins against them. And he gave us this wonderful message of reconciliation. We reconcile when we restart the conversation pain has paused. We choose to move beyond this dry impasse into the ease and laughter we once knew. Because of grace, our friendly options flower like deserts do from nighttime rain. The miracles of grace first happen to us and then through us. Because we are embraced by God, we learn the language that rebuilds. I'm asking your forgiveness. I want us to be friends again. And somewhere, God, who never pauses or desists, is smiling as we practice grace. The love that saves us makes us kind. So stay in grace.

0: to another His Voice Today with Steve Wolberg.
1: Exodus chapter 20, verse 12 says, "Honor your father and your mother." This is commandment number 5 of the Big Ten. King Edward VIII once made this comment. He said, "The thing that impresses me more about America is the way parents obey their children." Something to think about. The commandment does not say that parents have to obey their kids, but that kids are to obey their parents. Of all the Ten Commandments, the only commandment that says honor is number 5. And when it says honor your father and your mother, this is applying to your own personal parents. I was thinking about this once. My dad's name is Gene Wolberg. He's still alive. He's quite elderly, but he's still with us. And my mother is Sandra Wolberg. She's elderly, but she's here too. And it hit me one day as I was contemplating the fifth commandment that God wrote with his own finger on stone that I am to honor my own mother and my own father. It doesn't say your perfect father and your perfect mother. My parents aren't perfect. No parent is perfect. But we still need to honor them. It reminds me of a saying about joining a church. Sometimes people look for a perfect church and then they'll join it. And the saying continues and says, if you do that and join that church, if you find one and join it, as soon as you join it, it won't be perfect anymore because you're in it. And that's just the way it is. We're not perfect and our parents aren't perfect. And yet, the fifth commandment tells us very, very clearly, the voice of God himself, honor your father and your mother. And I've taken this commandment seriously, and I hope that you will too, because I guarantee you that the fifth commandment is definitely his voice to you today.
0: If you enjoyed this short devotional with Steve Wolberg, you can hear more messages online at hisvoicetoday.com.

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And the music, oh yeah, it slaps.

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0: giving the gospel to the Gentiles. Go ye therefore into the highways, and as many as ye shall find, bid to the marriage. Matthew chapter 22, verse 9. The third call to the feast represents the giving of the gospel to the Gentiles. The king said, "The wedding is ready, but they which were bidden were not worthy. Go ye therefore into the highways, and as many as ye shall find, bid to the marriage." The king's servants who went out into the highways gathered together all as many as they found, both bad and good. It was a mixed company. Some of them had no more real regard for the giver of the feast than had the ones who rejected the call. The class first bidden could not afford, they thought, to sacrifice any worldly advantage for the sake of attending the king's banquet. And of those who accepted the invitation, there were some who thought only of benefiting themselves. They came to share the provisions of the feast, but had no desire to honor the king. When the king came in to view the guests, the real character of all was revealed. For every guest at the feast, there had been provided a wedding garment. This garment was a gift from the king. By wearing it, the guests showed their respect for the giver of the feast. But one man was clothed in his common citizen dress. He had refused to make the preparation required by the king. The garment provided for him at great cost, he disdained to wear. Thus he insulted his lord. To the king's demand, "How camest thou in hither, not having a wedding garment?" He could answer nothing. He was self-condemned. Then the king said, "Bind him hand and foot, and take him away, and cast him into outer darkness." By the king's examination of the guests, at the feast is represented a work of judgment. The guests at the gospel feast are those who profess to serve God, those whose names are written in the book of life. But not all who profess to be Christians are true disciples. Before the final reward is given, it must be decided who are fitted to share the inheritance of the righteous. This decision must be made prior to the second coming of Christ in the clouds of heaven. For when he comes, his reward is with him, to give every man according as his work shall be. Revelation chapter 22, verse 12. Before his coming, then the character of every man's work will have been determined, and to every one of Christ's followers, the reward will have been apportioned according to his deeds. This passage was taken from Christ's Object Lessons, pages 309 and 310. Our Daily Bread, September 19th.
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1: I grew up in a culture of the 60s and 70s where drug usage was becoming very popular. So I gravitated to that at a young age and started using drugs at a very early age, and my life just continued on that track. So over a 30-something year period, I served over 24 and a half years in state and federal prisons, and I was committed to living that lifestyle of selling drugs, gangs. I got involved with a worldwide international one percenter motorcycle club, which was the Outlaws Motorcycle Club based in Detroit. I was a member of that club for over 10 years. The Outlaws Motorcycle Club is a one percenter club. And a one percenter club is a group of men that have dedicated their lives, live or die, for that motorcycle club. I've been involved in shootouts with other rival motorcycle clubs in New York, Indiana, in different places. It's a very violent lifestyle. I grew up in a home where violence was encouraged. Violence was encouraged to defend ourselves, and it brought us to a point of being very aggressive. So once I went to prison at 17 years old, it was an environment that actually I kind of fit right in. It was never a matter of how much time I had to spend in prison. My mindset and my psyche was so distorted and twisted. I looked at life of how long I could stay on the streets. I didn't look at life as how long I'd be in prison. I knew I was going to prison. I wasn't completely naive to that fact. I knew living that lifestyle, it was either going to wind up in prison or the cemetery, point blank. I didn't have a problem with it. I felt very comfortable in prison, and I did well in prison. While I was in the federal system, after 9/11 happened in 2001, I really got curious to why somebody would claim to commit these acts of violence and attribute it to a God. And I started studying the Bible, coinciding, looking at the Bible and looking at the Quran, trying to come to an understanding. And through the process of studying the Bible, a friend of mine also told me, if you could ever go to the chapel, if you ever get a chance to go, go. And I had always refused to go to the chapel. I never wanted to go to chapel in prison. I didn't think I was a broken man. I didn't think I needed Jesus. As a matter of fact, I thought I was a Christian. I believed the Bible was the Word of God. I believed Jesus died for my sins, and I believed Jesus was the Son of God. I thought just having an intellectual belief of those three things made me a Christian in spite of how I lived my lifestyle. And then I heard an announcement on the PA system one day, and a prison ministry team out of Ann Arbor, Michigan were coming in there. These men sat down and lovingly witnessed to me about the Bible, and they brought in the Millennium of Prophecy series with Pastor Doug Batchelor, and I watched that whole series. And not only did I watch it once, I watched it multiple times because they had a room there at the prison where I could go in and just listen and watch the tapes in a media room, and I could watch them not just on the Sabbath, I could watch them all the time. This was the point in my life where I realized I wasn't a Christian. I wasn't living a Christian lifestyle. I had a historical belief that Jesus Christ existed, but I didn't have faith in Jesus Christ. And the minute I accepted this, there was the starting point. That was the catalyst of my life and how I seen things in life begin to change. I became so excited about what I was learning from the Bible that naturally I wanted to share it with other inmates. And I had a reputation in the prison as being this gangster, this hard guy. I was, a respected individual, and it actually stirred guys to what are you talking? You? So I was not ashamed of it at all. And I went ahead and witnessed that to many people. God, through this seminar, through this series, has strengthened my personal walk with Jesus Christ today.
2: We get our guidance from the news, from trending headlines, self-help tips from what we guess our peers are doing. Be sharp, we learn. Dress well. Stay fit. Be confident about yourself. Keep aiming for a higher star. And almost no one says, be kind. Be gentle. Walk softly with each other. Lift up the weak. Embrace the ones who never can reward you. Accept Jesus, for in His grace He plants in us a whole new way of living. Our deep absorption with ourselves becomes, with time, new seeing and new caring. Bear with each other and forgive one another if any of you has a grievance against someone. Forgive as the Lord forgave you. He died for everyone, so that those who receive His new life will no longer live for themselves. Grace builds a whole new life for us, a focused life that matters for the here and the hereafter. Christ's gift continues giving in our lives. So stay in grace.

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1: Welcome to another His Voice Today with Steve Wolberg.
2: The book of Exodus, chapter 20, verse 13, says, "You shall not kill." That is commandment number 6 that God wrote with his own finger on 2 tables of stone. Some people say the law of God was the 10 commandments were just for the Jews. If that was true, think about the 6th commandment. You shall not kill. Is that just for the Jews? Imagine if somebody came up to you with a gun and looked at you and said, "I don't believe in the 6th commandment. That's gone. That was just for the Jews." Boom, and he pulled the trigger and shot you. You wouldn't like it. In fact, you wouldn't be liking much because shortly you'd be dead. It's totally irrational to apply that commandment only to the Jews. It applies to everyone. Imagine a world where everybody kept the 6th commandment. There would be no jails, there'd be no serial killers, there would be no need for police officers to protect us from somebody that might harm us, there'd be no wars. It would be a completely different planet. It'd be a little bit closer to heaven if the world kept commandment number 6, where God says, "You shall not kill." But even going deeper, in 1 John in the New Testament, chapter 3, verse 15, the Bible says that whoever hates his brother is a murderer. So God doesn't only want us not to kill, but he doesn't want us to hate. He wants us to have love. He wants us to love him. He wants us to love his law. And he wants us to love other people. And this is really the only way that we can keep God's law. And the only way that we can really love is if we have him and his love inside of our hearts. This is really what the 6th commandment means. And so when God says, "You shall not kill," that is his voice today for you.
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That's 92.1 FM, KWJD, live from Onalaska, Washington, because faith meets the airwaves here. And the music, oh yeah, it slaps.

passage of the eighth psalm, psalm number eight, which reads as follows. O Lord, our Lord, how excellent is thy name in all the earth, who has set thy glory above the heavens.

I grew up in a home where we weren't really too religious. We just sort of believed in God and left it at that for the most part. When I was younger, my dad went on his own journey to try and find out what was the most biblical religion. I'm not exactly sure how he found Amazing Facts, but he would listen to them a lot. And he found that I would sit there and watch Doug Bachelor. It made sense in my little mind. In school, I would tell my friends about God. I would say, like, God is real, God loves us. When I got into my teens, that's sort of when I began to rebel and I pretty much left God behind. I wanted to be popular in middle school. I wanted people to like me. I wanted to fit in. I wanted friends. I was very mean. I would bully other people. I gossiped a lot. I really tried to put myself out there as this person that I thought people would like, but it wasn't who I was. When I got into high school, that's when I really started struggling with self-image, that you had to look beautiful to have friends, to get someone to love you, and so I tried my hardest to look a certain way. I started going to the gym, and I would work out on a daily basis. I lost a lot of weight, and people started to notice that. People are telling me I look better now, so obviously, people like me better when I'm skinny. I was cold all the time. I had severe mood swings, and I would take those out on my friends and on my family. Got to the point where I couldn't control my eating anymore, so instead of restricting myself, I would binge and then I would purge. I was very miserable and very empty, and I would go out and I would try to distract myself with having fun with my friends and partying, and the more I tried looking for happiness in the world, the emptier I felt. During quarantine, everything that I loved and that was distracting me from my pain got taken away from me. This is when I went to my dad, and I asked my dad, "Dad, what is the purpose of life?" And he looks at me, he goes, "To serve God." And I look back at him and I'm thinking, like, "Dad, you're crazy. What are you talking about? Like, tell me, what's the purpose?" And he goes, "Amanda, why don't you read your Bible?" I told him, "Dad, I've tried to before. It doesn't make any sense to me." But then I remembered when I was young, my dad showing me Amazing Facts. What I did was I went on my phone and I started watching Amazing Facts. And all these questions I had in regard to the Bible and how to be saved, I would watch Doug Bachelor, and it renewed my interest in God and it renewed my love in God. And my heart is so convicted that I get on my knees and I cry out to God and I'm like, "God, forgive me." And as soon as I pray this prayer, this feeling of fulfillment, this hole that I knew I had in my heart was finally filled. I wake up each morning with a purpose and with hope. And this purpose that I have is to serve God.

Be wary of the vengeance that your bitterness demands. The blade you wield will cut both ways to injure you and those you wound. You both will bleed. Retaliation never was so cool and final as it seems in all the movies. There's always more to pay. More pain, more cuts, more haggard hearts. No grudge was ever settled save by love. Christ's wounded majesty and broken law didn't move him to abandon us or push us toward our fate. No, he stepped closer after being injured and embraced us in our violence. The spear was taken from our hands, the curses quieted in our mouths. With his stripes, we are healed. Christ crossed our bitterness with love too great to seek retaliation and far too kind to give us what our sin deserved. In this is life and all our hope. Grace ends the deadly cycle of our hurt. So stay in grace.

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1: Exodus chapter 20, verse 14 says, "You shall not commit adultery." This is commandment number 7 of the Big Ten that God wrote with His own finger on 2 tables of stone. It's no secret that we live in the midst of a cesspool of sexual immorality. The website dictionary.com defines adultery as voluntary sexual intercourse between a married person and someone other than his or her lawful spouse. God is calling us above the immorality that's all around us. He's calling us to sexual purity. If we are not married, we are to wait until we get married. If we are married, we are to stick with our spouse. And in fact, in the New Testament, Jesus went deeper and showed that this commandment applies to your heart. Matthew chapter 5, verse 28, Jesus said that if a man looks at a woman lustfully, he's already committed adultery with her in his heart. And so this commandment applies to even heart thoughts. We need to avoid websites that are full of wickedness. We need to avoid seeing things that we shouldn't be seeing. When I walk into a Walmart to buy an avocado and go through the check stand line, if there's magazine covers of scantily clad women, I need to look away. I need God's power inside me to help me not to commit adultery even in my heart. And when Jesus talks about the heart, it's obvious to me that the only way that we can really keep that commandment is by having Jesus Christ in our hearts. That's really the only way. Martin Luther once said, "You can't stop a bird from flying over your head, but he doesn't have to make a nest in your hair." And we don't have to yield to the temptations that are around us, but we can keep God's commandment, "Don't commit adultery," in our hearts. And that is His voice to you today.
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1: My name is Darius Ziegler. I was born and raised in Elmore, Alabama. I grew up and I was raised Christian. We had to do exactly what my parents wanted as far as Christian living, whether it be our friends, what we watched on television, even down to the things that we ate.
2: You know, I used to wonder and sometimes question my mom about it, you know, certain things, but, you know, she explained why, you know, like it's better for us, you know, it's the reasons that the way that God actually wants us to live and eat.
1: And I'm starting to think in my mind, you know, this can't be right, you know, this isn't fair. So, you know, when college came after high school and I was on my own and I had no rules, I busted it wide open. After I had my, well, at least what I thought, my fill of partying, I started to realize that it wasn't all that it was cracked up to be. As time was going on, you know, as I was finishing up my freshman year of college, I was very miserable. I wasn't happy with anything, and I still wanted to just get away. And I was looking through the phone book, you know, I was looking in the back, you know, in the yellow pages. And I seen a recruiting advertisement for the Air Force. So I did exactly like the number said. I called them. I'm off to the military. I get there and I made friends. Everybody loved me. At this time, I was just like, yeah, this is what I've been missing. And all these guys doing all this together, it was awesome, or so I thought. They tell us that we're getting deployed, and of all places, we're going to the Middle East, and I'm going to a place to where they don't want us there. Basically, every day your life was on the line, and I'm terrified. But thankfully, after the months go by and we do our tour in the desert, they send us back home. I'm excited. I get to go back and be with my friends. And I get back there, I get back to my dorm thinking everything is fine, everything's gonna be cool. Something's changed. I'm the only person that's alone. All my friends, they have girlfriends, or they're married, and I'm the odd man out. So I tried to follow suit. And I went out and I met a young lady. And as time went on, we ended up getting married. Everything at first was great, at first.
2: Well, I didn't know 100% of what they were going through, but it did seem like I got an impression that, you know, she was kind of trying to isolate him.
1: My wife doesn't want me having any type of contact with my family or friends. And, you know, the same thing that I was running from, now I'm living with. And I remember one night we ended up getting to a huge argument. And the next thing I know, the cops are there. And now I'm in jail. And my mind is just running 1,000 miles an hour. You know, I'm scared, I'm frantic, I don't know what to do. After I was released from jail, and I remember one day, my sister invited us over for dinner. And they put in this movie, it was called The Final Events of Bible Prophecy by Amazing Facts. And I remember it got to the end of the film and it was showing the part where the New Jerusalem comes down and the Lord descended out of heaven. It had all the lost standing around the city as numerous as the sand of the sea. And then judgment was given and fire rained down from God out of heaven and it destroyed them all. And at that moment, I heard a voice, it's clear as day, I'll never forget it. It said, everything that you saw on this video is true. And if you do not change from the things that you have been doing, the lake of fire will be your end. I was more scared at that point than at any time in my life. After that happened, I said, Lord, I'm tired of breaking your laws. I want to go get rebaptized and rededicate my life to God. I said, I realize now that everything that I had been doing, all the running that I had been doing, God was doing nothing but chasing me. Now I'm back home. It's just funny when I think about it. The entire time, all I did was run in a circle. It actually took running in that full circle to make me realize that this is where I needed to be. You know, I ended up getting remarried.
3: Being married to Darius is amazing. I cannot have asked for a much better husband.
2: It's like four kids all over again, you know, growing up together. And, you know, it makes a, you know, inspiration in my life, you know, to keep my head up and things doing right and everything too.
1: I look at the story in the Bible of the prodigal son, and that's a story that I could relate to because I feel like I was actually the living prodigal, that the entire time God was blessing me, but I couldn't see it because I thought that what the world had to offer was 10 times greater. And when I came back, he welcomed me back in with open arms, and my life is 100 times better than I could have possibly even imagined.

It isn't difficult to disappoint. Expectations crowd around us. We're reminded by sly colleagues of why we didn't get the job, why our resume is lacking, why no one trusts us with the ball. We rarely measure up to supercharged young climbers on the ladder of success or those who spend long afternoons perfecting three-point shots. Our mere mortality gets glares from those whose motto is Olympic, faster, higher, stronger. Only winners need apply. And often, on our poorer days, we wrongly think that God is disappointed with us too. In our imaginations, he stands for all who ever called us slow or slack or sinful. In this, we always read him wrong, for he has made his deep affection clear. God was in Christ, reconciling the world to himself, no longer counting people's sins against them. God showed his love to us while we were still sinners. Christ died for us. We can't hear these words too often. Grace never disappoints, does not withdraw, does not let go. Even when we get it wrong, we are the ones God always loves. So stay in grace.

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1: In Exodus chapter 20, verse 15, God says, "You shall not steal." This is commandment number 8 of the Big Ten, which God wrote with His own finger on two tables of stone. Have you ever had anyone steal anything from you? I have. Somebody once stole my car. In fact, I had a Bible once that somebody stole. I can only hope that the thief opened that Bible and read Exodus 20 and discovered the 8th commandment that it's wrong to steal. There are some people, as I've mentioned this before, that in some churches even, and some pastors that believe that the 10 commandments themselves are history, they're all behind us, they're all just for the Jews. Well, imagine the scenes. Imagine somebody walked into that particular church and took the offering as they were passing around the offering plate, and then somebody caught that person and said, "What are you doing?" And he said, "Well, I'm stealing this offering, but there's nothing wrong with that because the commandment, do not steal, has all been done away with." Do you think the pastor or the church would accept that? I don't think so. God's commandment, you shall not steal, applies to us today. And imagine if the world kept it. Imagine if everybody kept it and respected other people's property. There would be nothing missing from your house, from inside your car, or your car itself. It would be much closer to being a perfect world. And one of these days, when God makes a new heaven and a new earth, everybody will be keeping that commandment. There'll be no stealing going on at all. God's word is still in the Bible. He still wrote with His own finger on two tables of stone. Exodus chapter 20, verse 15 says, "You shall not steal." Respect other people's property and keep God's law. That is His voice to you today.
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had a lot of pressure as a pastor's kid to perform. They're not allowed to make the same mistakes as everyone else. Not only are people looking at you, but they're judging your father according to what they see in you. After a while, you get tired of carrying that load as a child. By the time it got time for me to leave home, I was pretty much finished with all that. I wasn't good enough and I didn't belong in there. I was ready to go to the world. So when I left home, I went to the world at a dead run. You know, I partied and went to work and just, you know, was living my life as the way I wanted to. And I just wanted to be left alone. One day, I was driving my motorcycle with some buddies of mine. All of a sudden, I had oil running everywhere, all up and down my arm and across my legs and rippling down the tank in the wind. And we loaded it up on a trailer and sent it to the shop to have it fixed. So I went to pick it up and the mechanic came out and he said, you know, he said, we got your front end rebuilt. He said, that wasn't the bad part. He said, the bad part was the only thing holding the front tire on was the weight of the motorcycle. So all I would have had to have done was accelerate quickly and the front tire would have came off. And it got my attention. It got me to thinking, you know, you hear a lot of people talking about, you know, the relationship that they have with Jesus and all that. And I didn't even know what that was supposed to look like. It began to work on my mind. I think God was beginning to speak to me. I believe that you can say I may be a poster child for the shepherd lost sheep story, because I wasn't looking for God. I didn't really care. But he cared about me. And he came and got me. My name is Larry Murphy, and I reclaim my faith.

Can you change your ever after by the good things you do now? Millions all around the world believe it. Tens of billions, dollars, euros, rubles, won, are given every year by those who earnestly believe their gifts improve their odds of getting into heaven. Massive projects are begun. Hospitals are long endowed. Homeless veterans at the corner get $20 bills. Others light their hopeful candles, fast twice a week, and even cause their body's pain in hopes the Father will relent. Since everything must have a price, where do we buy our ever after tickets? But heaven never was endowed, nor can we own a single brick on streets bright paved with gold. For by grace you have been saved through faith, and this is not your own doing, it is the gift of God, not the result of works, so that no one may boast. Our only claim on heaven is the Father's great affection for us. You've heard the line so many times, this time hear it clearly. For God so loved the world that he gave his only Son, so that everyone who believes in him may not perish, but may have eternal life. In God's wise and gracious plan, kindness flows from those who have received his gift, not as a way to earn it. Accept God's gift before you give your own, and stay in grace.

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1: Exodus chapter 20, verse 16 says, "You shall not bear false witness against your neighbor." This is commandment number 9 of the Big Ten that God wrote with His own finger on 2 tables of stone. To bear false witness basically means to lie, to speak falsely about another person. And this is going on all over the world. Have you ever had anybody lie about you? I certainly have. Some people slander me because I believe in the Ten Commandments, because I teach the Big Ten. People say things falsely about me and my teaching. They are accountable to God for what they're saying. It's not easy to not bear false witness, but to speak the truth. There's a number of things that we need to think about in order to do it. We need to not jump to conclusions, which is easy to do, or we can jump into error. We need to speak carefully and not be so quick to talk. We need to be honest, and we need to be humble. I think there's a reason why God gave each of us 2 ears and only 1 mouth. He wants us to listen more than we talk. George Orwell once made a very famous statement, and it applies to us today. He said, "In this age of universal deceit, telling the truth is a revolutionary act." It's not easy to tell the truth, especially when lies are everywhere. But God is calling people, He's calling you and He's calling me, to rise above all of the lies and slander and falsehood that we see around us, and to carefully, humbly, and earnestly speak the truth. His voice in the Bible, His 9th commandment says, "You shall not bear false witness against your neighbor." This is God's voice to you today.
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is Karen Wickham from Grundy Reversing Diabetes Seminars with your diabetes reversal tip of the day. 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

frequently do those around you fail? The habit of noting and recording the mistakes our peers make every day is so ingrained that we now value it as proof of our discernment and greater moral value. She's always late to work, we say with obvious exasperation, secretly enjoying the superiority of our valued punctuality. He's irritable, we growl as some overwhelmed and unsupported colleague vents in an unwelcome way. Each stumble made by others somehow elevates us in this secret virtue war we're waging. And yet, we are undone, disheveled, when our full story comes before the only judge who really matters. If you, Lord, kept a record of sins, Lord, who could stand? But with you there is forgiveness, so that we can with reverence serve you. The grace and mercy of our God cannot be overpraised. I will forgive their wickedness, he says to all who turn to him, and I will never again remember their sins. God's grace to us is meant to teach us grace to others. His kindness to us, for us, in us, through us, is never meant for only us. So stay in grace.

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1: Exodus chapter 20, verse 17 says, "You shall not covet your neighbor's house or his wife or anything that belongs to your neighbor." This is commandment number 10 of the Big Ten, which God wrote with his own finger on two tables of stone. One of the many online dictionaries available to us defines covet as to wish, long, or crave for something, especially the property of another person. The Ten Commandments deal with many different areas in our lives. It deals with things, time, parents, spouses, our words. But the Tenth Commandment really goes really deep, and it goes beyond behavior, and it deals with a sinful, selfish desire. In our family, we have morning and evening worship with the kids, my wife and I, and Seth and Abby. And one of the songs that we often sing is based on Hebrews chapter 13, verse 5 in the New Testament. And the words go, "Be content with what you have. Be content with what you have." And then the second part of the verse says, "For the Lord has said, I will never leave you or forsake you." And the reality is, the only way that we can overcome a selfish desire to covet the things of this world is if we are content with what we have because we have God in our lives. If God is inside of us, and if our hope is in Him, then we have a bright tomorrow, we have a beautiful future ahead of us, and we don't need to covet the things of this world. And really, the only way that our hearts cannot covet is if our hearts have been changed through the grace and the love of Jesus Christ. He's offering us something better than this world, and He is calling us to keep His commandments today. Commandment number 10 says, "You shall not covet." This commandment, definitely, no doubt, is God's voice for you today.
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It's time for Walking on Water. I'm your host, Tom Maycomber, and today I'm thankful for the opportunity to share gospel bluegrass music with you. Today we'll feature the gospel sound of Blue Highway, and we'll also dig a bit into the teaching of Matthew 15, verse 3, where Jesus said, "Why do you break the commandment of God for the sake of your tradition?" But let's start the music with Blue Moon Rising. This is There's a Toll That Jesus Paid.

I'll Fly Away, that was David Johnson. We're called Walking on Water, and I'm Tom Maycumber. A tradition is something one does because it has always been done, even if it makes no sense. Like the one the Tsar of Russia discovered in 1903 when he noticed a sentry posted in a seemingly random spot on the Kremlin grounds. When nobody knew why the man was guarding that exact spot, he did some checking and learned that in 1776, Catherine the Great saw the very first flower of spring there, so she commanded that a sentry be posted to ensure that no one trampled it. For 127 years, that spot was guarded for no good reason at all. From permissible music to liturgy, from ministry models to dress codes, and from denominations to models of church governance, there are countless traditions in Christianity, and yet Jesus could be very critical of those who followed tradition. In Matthew 15, verse 3, he said, "Why do you break the commandment of God for the sake of your tradition?" And in Galatians chapter 1, Paul admitted that it was because of human traditions that he persecuted Christians. Not all traditions are bad, but we should ensure that our traditions do not create barriers to those who are seeking God. Here's Ali Shoemate, "Each Lesson That I Learned."

I'm Tom Maycumber. You're listening to Walking on Water, where we play gospel bluegrass music. And the Bible talks about choices. And here is one verse, Jeremiah 6, verse 16. Stand by the roads and look and ask for the ancient paths where the good way is, and walk in it and find rest for your souls. And here's a song about the correct path, written by Bill Monroe and performed by Kevin Pace and the Early Edition. This is The Old Crossroads.

Johnson City, Tennessee's Blue Highway is not only one of the heralded bluegrass bands, but for their first 20 years they kept all of their original members, something unheard of in the industry for a top-tier band. They have won numerous awards, including having two songs named Gospel Performance of the Year at the annual IBMA Awards. I'd like to feature for you the gospel sound of Blue Highway, and here is their first Gospel Performance of the Year winning song from 1997. This is God Moves in a Windstorm.

You're listening to Walking on Water, and that was our featured group for today, Johnson City, Tennessee's Blue Highway with V-Bottom Boat. Here is their second winning Gospel Performance of the Year song from 2004. This is Wondrous Love.

I'm Tom Maycumber. You're listening to Walking on Water, where we play gospel bluegrass music, and that was our featured group, Blue Highway, with Wicked Path of Sin. And I enjoy their music enough that I'm going to extend our feature for a couple more songs. And first, this is Blue Highway with Nobody's Fault But Mine.

That was Blue Highway with Lazarus, and before that we heard them with the a cappella Chase After the Wind. You're listening to Walking on Water, and I'm Tom Maycumber. And here's former Blue Highway member Rob Ickes on resophonic guitar, Be Thou My Vision.

0: I'm Tom Maycumber, and you've been listening to Walking on Water, but we are out of time for today. We featured the gospel bluegrass sound of Blue Highway, and we did a quick study of tradition. And in Galatians chapter 1, Paul admitted that it was because of human traditions that he persecuted Christians. Not all traditions are bad, but we should ensure that our traditions do not create barriers to those who are actively seeking God. Thank you so much for listening, and until next time we meet, please be safe and have a blessed week in Jesus.
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3: What is one thing that every single human being anywhere on planet Earth has in common? The answer is sin. But a big question is, what really is sin anyway? In the religious world today, there's a lot of definitions whirling around. One common one that I've heard is that sin is missing the mark. But that's too vague. What mark is it really talking about? A biblical answer that's very clear and simple is in 1 John chapter 3, verse 4. The Bible says sin is the transgression of the law. In other words, sin is breaking God's law of 10 commandments. Having other gods before God, that's number one. The second one, don't bow down to idols. Or take God's name in vain, that's number three. Or break the Sabbath, number four. Or dishonor our father and mother. Murder, adultery, stealing, lying, or coveting. Those are the Ten Commandments, and the Bible says that sin is breaking God's law. I'll confess.

0: That I'm over 50 and I need reading glasses these days. If I don't have my glasses on, the Bible or whatever I'm reading, it gets a little bit fuzzy. The text, it's just not clear to me. And the truth is that we cannot afford to be fuzzy about sin. If we're fuzzy about sin, we're going to be fuzzy about the reason why Jesus Christ died. We're going to be fuzzy on the gospel. We're going to be fuzzy on the steps that we need to take to get ready for heaven. We can't afford to be in the fog on this subject. 1 John chapter 3, verse 4 tells us plainly that sin is the transgression of God's law. Don't forget it. You've just heard His voice today, right from the Bible.
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2: So I grew up in a non-denominational house, or the Pentecostal side. I really didn't read the Bible that much. I knew of Jesus, but I really didn't have that relationship. I attended the church, but it was more like, check, I did it. So it's just like, all right, I've got fire insurance. I'm not going to go to hell because I'm going to church and I know enough to be a good person. Post-education, working in Denver, Colorado, and the company that I worked for said, all right, we're closing the Denver office. Brad, would you like a transfer letter or would you like a severance package? I went ahead and took the transfer. My family and I moved to the Woodlands, Texas. Here for about three and a half years, and the company that I was with was acquired, so I found myself unemployed. I started to stress out. A lot of anxiety and depression started to soak in. We were just trying to figure out what to do. My anxiety was so bad, I started to pace. I was starting to get like these shocks. Up to that time, I was a social drinker, so I drank and chewed tobacco quite often. And with the worry, anxiety that was starting to come in, I started to do that more frequently. So it came to the point of my wife had to have a lot of conversations with the kids of dad's working through this. We just got to pray for him. And I didn't want to let them down, but you get so self-absorbed just trying to figure out, I want the best for him, but I don't know what to do. I don't know the next step to take. The anxiety got so bad, it was like the feeling you get when you get pulled over by a cop. It's that gut-wrenching feel day in and day out. At that time is when we started to seek out other resources. I was admitted into a mental facility. So when I went there, they drugged me up on a couple different medications, which really didn't help out much. My cognitive skills went down. I really couldn't remember what was going on after being there for 8 days. So I was let go. My wife's mom pointed us to Dr. Neil Nedley with his depression and anxiety recovery program. So they sent us some DVDs and got me on a plant-based diet and a strenuous workout program. Then in October, I flew to Weimar and was in his 10-day depression and recovery program, which that there helped out. The anxiety was still there, but it was starting to subside because I was starting to reframe my thoughts and starting to incorporate some of the things I learned through Dr. Nedley's program. He gave me these study guides from Amazing Facts and said, just read these when you get back home. And that's where we got introduced to Amazing Facts. So we started to go through the guides and learn about the Sabbath and the other topics. We were able to study together as a family, so some of the biblical truths went from my head to my heart, and then that's when the change started. It just wasn't me studying it, it was collectively us as a family, because I just don't want to be changed. I want the whole family to be changed. On top of the study guides, I also downloaded the app of Amazing Facts. So we started to watch a lot of videos, and us as a family, we all got baptized, and my wife and my son got rebaptized. But if it wasn't for the resources from Amazing Facts, I would not be the father, I would not be the husband that I am now. My name is Brad. I want to thank you for changing my life.

We love being right so much, we often get it wrong. It's sheer deliciousness to know more than someone else, to offer the correct answer when the teacher asks a question or the boss needs information. And when we have the final fact that vanquishes opponents, we bask in the warm glow of self-congratulation. I'm right, they're wrong. New verse, same song. We relish moments when our rightness can't be challenged. They feed our central narrative of righteous pride in who we are, how well we have prepared. But imagine for a moment if Jesus had done similarly with us. He who made all things, including us, has at his fingertips and in his mind all facts, all truths, all righteousness. But still he stoops to welcome prodigals back home. Ragged, dirty as we are, with wrong opinions and bad habits. For Jesus, being right also means being right with us, reuniting us to the love that will not let us go. In Christ, God was reconciling the world to himself, not counting their trespasses against them. Grace makes you right, especially when you're wrong. Don't get this one wrong. Receive the love that restores and reconciles.

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1: Maranatha, the Lord is coming. A devotional by Ellen White, September 20th. The wicked during the plagues.

0: The wicked during the plagues. Behold, the days come, saith the Lord God, that I will send a famine in the land, not a famine of bread, nor a thirst for water, but of hearing the words of the Lord. And they shall wander from sea to sea, and from the north even to the east. They shall run to and fro to seek the word of the Lord, and shall not find it. Amos chapter 8, verses 11 and 12. And as mercy's sweet voice died away, fear and horror seized the wicked. With terrible distinctness, they heard the words, "Too late! Too late!" Christ felt much as sinners will feel when the vials of God's wrath shall be poured out upon them. Black despair, like the pall of death, will gather about their guilty souls, and then they will realize to the fullest extent the sinfulness of sin. Those who had not prized God's word were hurrying to and fro, wandering from sea to sea and from the north to the east to seek the word of the Lord. Said the angel, "They shall not find it. There is a famine in the land, not a famine of bread nor thirst for water, but for hearing the words of the Lord." What would they not give for one word of approval from God? Many of the wicked were greatly enraged as they suffered the effects of the plagues. It was a scene of fearful agony. Parents were bitterly reproaching their children, and children their parents, brothers their sisters, and sisters their brothers. The people turned upon their ministers with bitter hate and reproached them, saying, "You have not warned us. You told us that all the world was to be converted, and cried, 'Peace, peace,' to quiet every fear that was aroused. You have not told us of this hour. And those who warned us of it, you declared to be fanatics and evil men who would ruin us." But I saw that the ministers did not escape the wrath of God. Their suffering was tenfold greater than that of their people. In the time when God's judgments are falling without mercy, oh, how enviable to the wicked will be the position of those who abide in the secret place of the Most High, the pavilion in which the Lord hides all who have loved Him and have obeyed His commandments. Maranatha, the Lord is coming.
1: I encourage you to be ye doers of the word and not hearers only. Thank you for listening, and be sure to join us tomorrow for your daily devotional reading.

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Once I thought the chance to make you laugh was all I ever wanted. And even now, I wish that God had chose another, serving as your foe on his behalf.

0: raised Catholic, and it never taught me the love of Christ. In fact, you didn't really hear a whole lot about Christ. You heard a lot about God, but it taught me the fear of God and nothing about a relationship. I started getting into partying and drinking and trying to fill that empty hole. Got into multiple relationships with men, and none of them were good. I got on my knees and I asked the Lord, I need help. I need you. My son, living in a different state, called me and told me his girlfriend and him were going to church and asked me how long it had been since I'd gone, and I said it had been a while. And so he challenged me to go to church in Spokane while he was going to church in his state at the same time. And so I said, okay, I'll do that, son. That sounds good. So since I asked the Lord to take direction of my life, I had been praying for him to open avenues for me. So I went to church and I really enjoyed it. Then I was invited to the prophecy seminar that Amazing Facts was putting on. That was a life changer right there, going to those seminars. I think I only missed one, and it went on for 8 weeks. And there was like two or three nights a week. Very, very intense. In the Amazing Facts seminar, I learned the truth. I'd never heard near half of what I'd learned in that seminar. Everything was backed up by the Bible. And as a child, growing up in the Catholic religion, not knowing the love of God and just the fear of God. But then when I got into the Amazing Facts seminar, really started learning the love of God, and I started feeling the forgiveness and the good things that I'd never really been taught. And so then when we talked about getting baptized, I was so excited about it. So after I was baptized, I was starting fresh. It was just a fresh new start. And it was wonderful. I can't even describe the feeling I had when I came up out of the water. My journey with Christ didn't stop there. I'm searching different avenues, and since I love Amazing Facts and what it's done for me, I tune into their Doug Batchelor's radio show each day. Started ordering the Amazing Facts study guides. I started with Written in Stone. I just want to be so firm in my belief and understand and be able to answer any questions any of my friends or anybody that I meet has for me. I want to be able to share with people because I want them to have the freedom that I have gained through Christ, and the forgiveness that I didn't think was possible, and the love that I didn't think was possible. I know why they call it Amazing Facts, because it's amazing the facts that you learn from them, because it's the truth. So I'm really excited to continue my journey and continue with Amazing Facts teaching me the truth. My name is Nancy. Thank you for changing my life.
1: Rising ocean levels will inundate many coastal cities within 50 years. Inflation is galloping at rates not seen since 1982. Thousands of experienced teachers are leaving their profession. The drumbeat of the daily news is ominous and urgent. Millions find the rhythm of distress and looming disaster both bewitching and exhausting. We dare not miss the hot headline, the world alert from media that have addicted us to constant threat and danger. Stay worried, anxious, always vigilant. When all the world's on fire, how dare we sleep in innocence? Yet Jesus says, I am leaving you with a gift, peace of mind and heart. And the peace I give is a gift the world cannot give. So don't be troubled or afraid. The news that we can't live without is good, indescribably good. The gospel is the promise that our broken, bungled lives can be repaired and healed by God's unfailing love. I have swept away your sins like a cloud, God says. I have scattered your offenses like the morning mist. Oh, return to me, for I have paid the price to set you free. Grace is the best news ever. and for always. So stay in.

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1: Do you watch the 6 o'clock news, the nightly news? My wife says it's depressing. And the reason is because there's just so much bad news in the world. Most of the time, all you hear is about political corruption, crime, natural disasters, wars, conflicts, and just a lot of pain. And so, a lot of people just, they get depressed by looking at what's going on in the world. You don't hear a newscaster very often say, the good news for tonight is, because there's not much good news. But I've got good news for you. Heaven has good news for you, and it's in the Bible. 1 Corinthians chapter 15, verse 1, Paul wrote, I declare to you the gospel. The word gospel means good news. And in verse 3, Paul tells us exactly what the gospel is. He says, it is this, that Christ died for our sins according to the scriptures. The good news, heaven's great news, is that Jesus Christ, the Son of God, came down to this dark world. He took your sins and my sins of breaking God's law, and he agonized, he suffered, he bled, and he died. And he paid the full price for every single sin that we've ever committed and every sin that the whole world has committed when he gave his life on Calvary. And then the Bible says he rose from the dead. Hallelujah. And he went to heaven, and the scripture is very clear that one of these days, we don't know the day or the hour, but it's getting closer. Jesus is going to come back down from heaven, and he's going to gather his people who believe the gospel, the good news, who love him, and who have chosen to follow him every day of their lives. The Bible says the good news is that Christ died for our sins. You have just heard his voice today.
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1: Our High Calling, a devotional by Ellen White. September 20th, the reward of temperate habits.

0: the reward of temperate habits. But Daniel purposed in his heart that he would not defile himself with the portion of the king's meat, nor with the wine which he drank. Daniel chapter 1, verse 8. Inspiration has recorded the history of Daniel and his companions as a shining example for the youth of all succeeding ages. Those who would preserve their powers unimpaired for the service of God must observe strict temperance in the use of all his bounties, as well as total abstinence from every injurious or debasing indulgence. The youth are surrounded by allurements addressed to the appetite. Those who, like Daniel, refuse to defile themselves will reap the reward of their temperate habits. With their greater physical stamina and increased power of endurance, they have a bank of deposit upon which to draw in case of emergency. Right physical habits promote mental superiority. Intellectual power, physical strength, and longevity depend upon immutable laws. There is no happen so, no chance about this matter. The higher powers will not interfere to preserve men from the consequences of the violation of nature's laws. The question with every youth should be, shall I consult my inclination and indulge my appetite, or shall I follow the dictates of conscience and keep my head clear and preserve my physical powers by abstaining from every practice that would bring weakness upon them? Shall I fall a prey to the customs of the world, or shall I separate myself from every custom that is debasing in its results? Shall I not honor God rather than please the world? Daniel and his fellows realized that principle was at stake and that they could afford to make no compromise with the tempter. The light and truth reflected from the throne of God were dearer to them than any honor that men could bestow. It is the privilege of the young people of today to be as firm and true, as modest and successful, as were the Jewish youths in the kingdom of Babylon. God honored Daniel, and he will honor every youth who takes the course that Daniel took in honoring God. Our High Calling, September 20th.
1: I encourage you to be ye doers of the word and not hearers only. Thank you for listening, and be sure to join us tomorrow for your daily devotional reading.

0: being alone has kind of followed me all the way through. Both my parents had come to the Lord before I was born. I'm the fourth in a family of five. And so I grew up in a family that was very saturated with God. I never really had a big group of friends. I was homeschooled, for which I'm very grateful. But for whatever reason, I seemed to always find myself alone. We moved a couple times, and it seemed like we would always move, and if there were any friends there, they'd leave. Or somebody would move, and then close to us, and then we would move. And I don't think I got angry with God, but I kind of questioned why, and I find more and more in my experience that it's okay to have questions. It's okay to ask questions. It's okay to ask hard questions. And that God is a big enough God that you can come to Him with whatever bone you have to pick and just ask away. Because He has answers to questions you don't even know how to ask. As I got closer to God, I started to be able to be thankful for the alone times and realize that that is probably what has made me who I am and given me the experience with God that I have now, is because I was forced in that aloneness to seek God. I turned to God, and it's just been beautiful. The place where I feel most comfortable is being alone with God. My name is Janae, and I reclaimed my faith.
1: It usually begins with regret, the uncanny ability to recall and cringe at taunting words we said on playgrounds 40 years ago. And then, in night's small hours when the clock is our companion and our jury, the list of sins remembered grows unbearably long. There is no prosecutor so cutting and so close as a human mind turned inward on itself. Cheating on a test or cheating on a spouse, angry words or angry deeds, vengeance taken or vengeance fervently desired. The catalog of all the things for which we've asked forgiveness 100 times seems endless and unreconciled. Can God forgive what we remember with such terrible exactness? Is He more kind to us than we are to ourselves? The gospel couldn't be clearer. If we confess our sins, He is faithful and just to forgive us our sins and cleanse us from all unrighteousness. As far as the east is from the west, so far He removes our transgressions from us. And by this we will know that we are from the truth and will reassure our hearts before Him whenever our hearts condemn us. For God is greater than our hearts, and He knows everything. Grace is God's answer to regret, His way of helping us forget what He has chosen to forget. When we trust His forgiving words more than our own accusing words, we find the quiet that love provides. Believe His kind, redeeming promise, and stay in grace.

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1: I grew up in the Hollywood Hills of Southern California in a Jewish home that sadly was not a religious home. We didn't read the Bible, we didn't pray at all. And when I got into my teen years, I was surrounded by just the entertainment industry and the wild life of Southern California, and I got into drugs and drinking and the disco days back in the 70s. When I was 19 years old, I was taking a walk on Hollywood Boulevard, and a young girl walked up to me and grabbed my sleeve, and I turned around and said, "Yes, can I help you?" And she looked at me and she said, Sir, are you saved? Are you saved?" And my response was, I didn't even know that I was lost. And I didn't. I didn't know what salvation was. I didn't know anything about Jesus Christ, my Savior. But everything has changed now. It's 33 years later. In the book of Matthew, chapter 1, verse 21, the Bible says that His name is Jesus, for He shall save His people from their sins. Jesus is our Savior, and the Bible says that salvation is to be saved from sin. We can't work ourselves to heaven, and we can't be saved in sin either. Jesus wants to save us from our sins, to get us out of things that are bad, that are wicked, that are evil. I don't do the things I used to do. The old life that I had in what I call my BC days, those days are gone. My life has changed because of the grace and the power of Jesus Christ. Matthew chapter 1, verse 20, the angel Gabriel said, "You shall call His name Jesus, for He shall save His people from their sins." Let Jesus Christ save you today. You have just heard God's voice from His Word from the Holy Bible.
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1: Our Daily Bread, September 20th. The followers of Christ are to labor as he did.

0: lives? The followers of Christ are to labor as he did. But go rather to the lost sheep of the house of Israel. And as ye go, preach, saying, The kingdom of heaven is at hand. Heal the sick, cleanse the lepers, raise the dead, cast out devils. Freely ye have received, freely give. Matthew chapter 10, verses 6 through 8. The disciples' message was the same as that of John the Baptist and of Christ himself. The kingdom of heaven is at hand. They were to enter into no controversy with the people as to whether Jesus of Nazareth was the Messiah, but in his name they were to do the same work of mercy as he had done. He bade them heal the sick, cleanse the lepers, raise the dead, cast out devils. Freely ye have received, freely give. During his ministry, Jesus devoted more time to healing the sick than to preaching. His miracles testify to the truth of his words, that he came not to destroy, but to save. His righteousness went before him, and the glory of the Lord was his reward. Wherever he went, the tidings of his mercy preceded him. Where he had passed, the objects of his compassion were rejoicing in health and making trial of their newfound powers. Crowds were collecting around them to hear from their lips the works that the Lord had wrought. His voice was the first sound that many had ever heard. His name, the first word they had ever spoken. His face, the first they had ever looked upon. Why should they not love Jesus and sound his praise? As he passed through the towns and cities, he was like a vital current, diffusing life and joy wherever he went. The followers of Christ are to labor as he did. We are to feed the hungry, clothe the naked, and comfort the suffering and afflicted. We are to minister to the despairing and inspire hope in the hopeless. And to us also the promise will be fulfilled. Thy righteousness shall go before thee. The glory of the Lord shall be thy reward. Isaiah chapter 58, verse 8. The love of Christ manifested in unselfish ministry will be more effective in reforming the evildoer than will the sword or the court of justice. These are necessary to strike terror to the lawbreaker, but the loving missionary can do more than this. Often the heart will harden under reproof, but it will melt under the love of Christ. The missionary can not only relieve physical maladies, but he can lead the sinner to the great physician who can cleanse the soul from the leprosy of sin. Through his servants, God designs that the sick, the unfortunate, those possessed of evil spirits shall hear his voice. Through his human agencies, he desires to be a comforter such as the world knows not. This passage was taken from The Desire of Ages, page 350. Our Daily Bread, September 20th.
1: I encourage you to be ye doers of the word and not hearers only. Thank you for listening, and be sure to join us tomorrow for your daily devotional reading.

So I was born and raised in Chicago. I grew up in an all-Mexican neighborhood. I'm half Mexican, half Filipino. I was raised in the Catholic faith. We would go to church on Sundays, but I really didn't even believe necessarily there was a God. It was more just almost a cultural thing with my family. When I was a sophomore in high school, I got in a lot of trouble. I had 30 unexcused absences, but you can't graduate with more than 3. And that affected my whole life. After high school, I couldn't find a job, so I couldn't work anywhere. So I was like, you know what? I'm just gonna dive into video games. I did an online tournament and placed 11th in the world, and they flew out the top 12 for a one-on-one tournament to Prague, Czech Republic. It required me to be playing video games almost 24/7. I wasn't eating well, I wasn't sleeping well, the games were violent. I eventually was like, you know what, I just can't do this anymore, and I just stopped. I didn't feel like my life was worth anything, not really feeling any sense of purpose or belonging, kind of lost. I would question all the time and wonder why I even exist. There was no spark, there wasn't a fire. It was January of 2010 when I picked up a Bible and I started to read it. I noticed that some words were in red. And so I was like, let me read these red words and see what they are, you know? I just couldn't put the Bible down. I just kept studying from there. I called up 3 groups of friends that I knew were Christian. One of those groups was actually using Amazing Facts study guides as well as the DVDs. And I started to watch the sermons and to order the study guides and go through them myself. It really started to solidify some things and really answer some questions for me. I felt a sense of purpose, a comfort that I had never felt before. It was a life-changing experience. After I get baptized, I get a job. You know, it's at a bank, and I was able to move out of my house, get my own car. You know, I had my own desk. Like, it was something I felt fulfilled about at that time, and I felt like God had led me there. And on the 3rd month, the employer asked me to work on the Sabbath. I just kind of gave in and worked on the Sabbath, you know. I would pray for forgiveness before I go into work and after. And finally, I started to think, I'm like, you know what? If this sin is going to make me work on the Sabbath, then it's not God's will for me to work here. So God wants me to leave here. I started to feel a peace that I had never felt before. I had prayed and the idea for Salt Outreach sparked. Salt Outreach operates a mobile drop-in center for people experiencing homelessness. We serve about 200 people a day with 12 different services. They do group Bible studies 4 times a week. They do one-on-one Bible studies. In the past 18 months, God has used the ministry to help end homelessness for over 1,050 different people. It wasn't until I really understood who God was that I realized there is an eternal worth to everyone's life. And it's a motivation to show people who Christ is and to be able to give them the same peace I have in Christ. My name is Eric, and God used Amazing Facts to change my life.

Love your enemies. It's one of Jesus' best-known statements and one of the most misunderstood. The mere mention of those who hurt us, slandered us, or victimized us uncovers all our buried helplessness and anger. Our memories work too well. We can't summon the will to overlook the painful past. The thought of one day loving those who wounded us seems just another of faith's impossibilities. And so we need a power greater than ourselves, which is just what we have received. God's love has been poured into our hearts through the Holy Spirit, which has been given to us. Only the gift of supernatural grace, the kind the Father has shown to us while we were still sinners, can ever move us to reimagine our enemies as friends. See what love the Father has given us, that we should be called children of God, and that is what we are. Our enemies are just as fully loved by God as we are. When we receive His gift of love, we learn in time to gift it unto them. Grace is this angry world's best hope for healing. So stay in grace.

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1: If there was one word that we could use to describe life on earth today, the word is confusion, not just in the political, secular world, but also in the religious world. In fact, the word Babylon means confusion. One of the biggest points of confusion has to do with the Ten Commandments. Many Christians believe that the Ten Commandments were just for the Jews, and now that we're believing in Jesus, the Ten Commandments don't apply to us today. When a person dies, they normally get buried in a cemetery, and it is time to bury that confusing belief based on the Bible. Ephesians chapter 2, verse 8, Paul is very clear, and he says that by grace you are saved through faith, and it's a gift from God. A lot of Christians know that verse, but we need to turn the page and look at chapter 6. Ephesians 6, verse 1, Paul says, "Children, obey your parents in the Lord, for this is right. Honor your father and your mother," which is a quote from commandment number 5. So in chapter 2, Paul says we're saved by grace. And then in chapter 6, verse 1 and 2, he says that children, Christian children, should obey the fifth commandment. And it's not just number 5, but it's all the other commandments. Number 1, all the way through number 10. The idea that Christians who are saved by grace don't need to keep God's law, it's not biblical. It's a false teaching. It's a confusing doctrine that should be buried and not resurrected. The Bible is very clear in Ephesians 2, verse 8, that we're saved by grace, but in Ephesians chapter 6, verse 1 and 2, that children should obey their parents and honor their father and mother, which is the first commandment with a promise. You have just heard His voice today.
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1: Our High Calling, a devotional by Ellen White. September 20th, the reward of temperate habits.

0: The Reward of Temperate Habits. But Daniel purposed in his heart that he would not defile himself with the portion of the king's meat, nor with the wine which he drank. Daniel chapter 1, verse 8. Inspiration has recorded the history of Daniel and his companions as a shining example for the youth of all succeeding ages. Those who would preserve their powers unimpaired for the service of God must observe strict temperance in the use of all his bounties, as well as total abstinence from every injurious or debasing indulgence. The youth are surrounded by allurements addressed to the appetite. Those who, like Daniel, refuse to defile themselves will reap the reward of their temperate habits. With their greater physical stamina and increased power of endurance, they have a bank of deposit upon which to draw in case of emergency. Right physical habits promote mental superiority. Intellectual power, physical strength, and longevity depend upon immutable laws. There is no happen so, no chance about this matter. The higher powers will not interfere to preserve men from the consequences of the violation of nature's laws. The question with every youth should be, shall I consult my inclination and indulge my appetite, or shall I follow the dictates of conscience and keep my head clear and preserve my physical powers by abstaining from every practice that would bring weakness upon them? Shall I fall a prey to the customs of the world, or shall I separate myself from every custom that is debasing in its results? Shall I not honor God rather than please the world? Daniel and his fellows realized that principle was at stake and that they could afford to make no compromise with the tempter. The light and truth reflected from the throne of God were dearer to them than any honor that men could bestow. It is the privilege of the young people of today to be as firm and true, as modest and successful, as were the Jewish youths in the kingdom of Babylon. God honored Daniel, and he will honor every youth who takes the course that Daniel took in honoring God. Our High Calling, September 20th.
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all brokenness, estrangement. That's been the running theme, I think, of my life. My real father left me when I was just a year old. And my stepfather married my mother when I was not much older than maybe two, and he was an alcoholic. He'd come home, and the minute he got home, he'd start drinking until he passed out on the couch. That was my reality every night. My mom was hardly ever there. I was being raised by a stepdad, and sometimes when he would drink, he would tell me that I was sort of the unwanted baggage that he didn't bargain for. And so I was always feeling like never good enough. My mom, she was fearful that I was going to become an addict like my stepdad and get into trouble. So she put me in a church school, and I thrived. But when I was 12 years of age, I found out she had been married 5 times. And I was the 6th child, and I never knew my siblings. It kind of rocked my world, and I was angry, and I didn't understand why I had this family that was withheld from me. So when I graduated school, you know, I just kind of went out into the world. You know, I was wild, and I sought relationships. I didn't seek God. I sought relationships. I sought the feeling of love through relationships with men. I went through 3 marriages, and I had 2 children by 2 different marriages in those 3 marriages, and I found myself repeating the same history my mom did. A couple of years later, here comes the pandemic. I suffer with autoimmune disease, and all the things that they were saying in the media was frightening, and I was scared to death, and I felt so out of touch with people. You know, I was listening to Doug Batchelor on Amazing Facts on YouTube. I had found that. I didn't listen to the news. I listened to Amazing Facts. I had that always on in my house. And that was my sustaining strength through all of the fear that happened through the pandemic and the lockdowns. God taught me who I am. He became my family. That empty place that I always had, he filled. And then when he started to fill that empty place, he started to show me his truths. And it's brought such a peace to my life. It's brought such a stability to my life. And I know that I belong to him. God used Amazing Facts to do that for me, to reach into my living room where I was at on days that I couldn't even get off of my couch. And he fed me through that ministry.

A Psalm of Grace. Deliver me, O Lord, from cool and graceless places where the righteous cluster often to adjust their reputations. Save me from gatherings where no pulses ever quicken, where no tears are ever shed, where sinners are not swallowed up in oversized embraces. Keep me from walking into snares where theology is scrutinized, but no one wants to hear of your tenacious love for me. Surround me, God, with those who know the pain of brokenness and know how rich your healing is. Encircle me with men and women unafraid of dirt, with those who know the words of hope, and do not let me stray from them. Appoint my steps to walk beside, among, the hurting and disheartened, for I will call to mind your grace each time I recognize their pain. Anoint my lips with silence when I'm tempted to compare myself to those who just began their journey. Your grace is how I seek to live, to laugh, to weep, to learn, to grow among the many you are saving. I want no better friends than those who pray with humbled heart. Be merciful to me, a sinner. Then my lips will sing your songs, my heart will strike a higher key. Among those ransomed by your love, my voice will be both loud and clear. Bless the Lord, O my soul, and all that is within me. Bless his holy name. So may I always walk with you and stay in grace. I'm Bill Knott, thanking you for listening to Grace Notes. If you'd like to know more about grace, visit our website at moregracenotes.com.

0: feelings, I found myself in a place of sorrow. I found myself in a place of grief. And at first I didn't have language for it. All I knew was something was off. And I couldn't trace it back to any misstep I took. I couldn't trace it back to anything that I've done that was like a consequence. I was just, my emotions were just, I had feelings. I was feeling a lot. Whether it was pandemic stuff, something I've never even knew could happen, or whether it was relational stuff that was just not working out, or friends just not ending, friendships not ending well, or it was just my own personal brokenness, turmoil, internal battle. I just had feelings, still have feelings. And what I realized is that there is a place in feelings where you can honor the Lord. Where I can have these feelings and He's not in heaven like, hey, get out of that. Get out of those feelings. Don't feel that. He's not rushing me to get to a place that I'm not. But he's not just in heaven, but he's sitting with me in it, in my tears, in my confusion, in my frustration, in my questions. He's sitting here, present with me. And I've realized and I've learned something about him in my feelings that I may not have learned in the spirit, per se. I've learned something about him being the God of my emotions, the one who created me, that I may not have learned had I not been in this place. I've learned how to suffer with him. I think a lot of times before in my life, I've slipped into depression easier and slipped into a worldly grief easier because I've tried to suffer without him. But I've learned how to suffer with him through this process. I haven't been able to pray like I used to. I've learned how to suffer with him. The fellowship, join him in the fellowship of his suffering. And that's what this album is. That's what these songs are. My process of lament, my process of suffering with him, being able to feel my feelings but not lean on them. Father, thank you for allowing me to have feelings.
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2: One of the most fascinating websites you can go on is called Wars in the World. Daily news on wars in the world and on new states. There's a list of ongoing conflicts. This is updated November 17, 2011. It says that in Africa, there are 22 countries that are involved in war. Going down to Asia, there are 14 countries involved in war. Going down to Europe, 9 countries. And the list just goes on, talking about all of the battles taking place on this planet. The book of Revelation describes one final war, which most people don't know anything about. It's in Revelation chapter 12, verse 17. The Bible says that the dragon was angry with the woman representing God's church, and he went to make war with the remnant of her seed, which keep the commandments of God and have the testimony of Jesus Christ. We may not be involved in a direct military conflict, but we're all in this war, and there's no escaping it. And the war has to do with the dragon, representing the devil, and those who keep God's commandments and have the testimony of Jesus Christ. They are called God's remnant, his final people in these last days, who are commandment keepers and who don't follow the world, the flesh, or the devil. Whose side are you on? Whose side am I on? Those who stand up for Jesus and who follow the Ten Commandments in these last days of moral confusion and global sin, they are God's soldiers, and they are preparing themselves by the grace of God to be delivered when Jesus comes a second time to take us home. May God help us to stand for His commandments in these last days. You have just heard His voice today.
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And the music, oh yeah, it slaps.

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1: Our High Calling, a devotional by Ellen White. September 20th, the reward of temperate habits.

0: The Reward of Temperate Habits. But Daniel purposed in his heart that he would not defile himself with the portion of the king's meat, nor with the wine which he drank. Daniel chapter 1, verse 8. Inspiration has recorded the history of Daniel and his companions as a shining example for the youth of all succeeding ages. Those who would preserve their powers unimpaired for the service of God must observe strict temperance in the use of all his bounties, as well as total abstinence from every injurious or debasing indulgence. The youth are surrounded by allurements addressed to the appetite. Those who, like Daniel, refuse to defile themselves will reap the reward of their temperate habits. With their greater physical stamina and increased power of endurance, they have a bank of deposit upon which to draw in case of emergency. Right physical habits promote mental superiority. Intellectual power, physical strength, and longevity depend upon immutable laws. There is no happen so, no chance about this matter. The higher powers will not interfere to preserve men from the consequences of the violation of nature's laws. The question with every youth should be, shall I consult my inclination and indulge my appetite, or shall I follow the dictates of conscience and keep my head clear and preserve my physical powers by abstaining from every practice that would bring weakness upon them? Shall I fall a prey to the customs of the world, or shall I separate myself from every custom that is debasing in its results? Shall I not honor God rather than please the world? Daniel and his fellows realized that principle was at stake and that they could afford to make no compromise with the tempter. The light and truth reflected from the throne of God were dearer to them than any honor that men could bestow. It is the privilege of the young people of today to be as firm and true, as modest and successful, as were the Jewish youths in the kingdom of Babylon. God honored Daniel, and he will honor every youth who takes the course that Daniel took in honoring God. Our High Calling, September 20th.
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This is Stephen Wickham from Grundy Reversing Diabetes Seminars with your diabetes reversal tip of the day. 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However, science has shown that for every 5% we increase our intake of animal protein, there is a corresponding 30% increase in the risk of getting diabetes. To learn more about proteins that heal, visit our website at grundyrds.org.

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1: I met my ex-wife, and her family were real big into drugs, and it started out with them wanting me to go to the doctor to help get them drugs. And, you know, I'm noticing they're going to the doctor, they're coming back with like 60 pills, and they're selling these pills for like $1,000. And I'm thinking, wow, this is a lot of money I'm giving these people, so I'm just going to start selling it myself. My problem with that was, we had all this money, but we was absolutely miserable. She would go out and sleep with other guys to get drugs, and that ended my marriage. But during this time, I have to get a job to build back up to where I was at to open my shop again. So I get a job at Food City, and when I get this job at Food City, there's my wife now, Rebecca. She's a cashier there, and when I walk in, she's the most beautiful girl I've ever seen in my life. I was like, man, I could never have a girl like that. Wow, she's so beautiful. But as I'm working with her, she's actually kind of mean to me. And she's saying, I don't want anything to do with you, get away from me, stuff like that. But, you know, I just keep being nice to her and keep trying to give her my phone number. And it's around Christmas Eve. We'd just been dating for a little while and moved in together. My ex-wife shows up with my three children that I had by her. And she's like, here's your kids, here's their birth certificates, here's their social security cards, I'm done. And we're starting a family. We already have three kids. During this time, we spent the next year watching nothing but Amazing Facts on YouTube. I didn't even know they even had a website at this time. I just knew that this little guy on YouTube was super smart, was teaching Bible, and I wanted to follow him. I wanted to be a Christian. I've gave my life to God now because of these truths that I'm learning from Doug Batchelor. Just because Doug taught it didn't make me real sure about going to this church. I really didn't want anything to do with it, but I call the guy up and I'm telling him, and I'm not very nice about it actually. I'm telling him, look, we was thinking about coming to your church, and he's really nice and he's like, well, you're more than welcome to. We'd like to have you come. And I'm like, well, hold on, I'm going to lay down some ground rules. I'm telling him, I said, look here, I'm covered in tattoos and I'm a tattoo artist. And he don't say, well, you know, wow, I didn't know all that, don't come to my church. He says, you're more than welcome, we would love to have you, please come. He asked me what I want to do, and I said, well, I want to preach. I said, I have all these truths, I have all this knowledge, stuff I'd never known before, stuff if I'd have had when I was younger that would have been life-changing to me. I said, I got to share this with the world. I said, I want to preach, I want to teach. He gives me the book, says, study that. Well, now that I'm a Bible worker, I'm able to go reach people that most of the normal churches wouldn't even bother to even speak to. I'm able to go out and reach the people who have lived the life that I've lived. I'm able to let them know that I am like you. I've been there. I've done that. I want to show you what my life is like now. I want to teach you this Bible. I want to show you what Jesus can do for you. It's not too late.

We love being right so much, we often get it wrong. It's sheer deliciousness to know more than someone else, to offer the correct answer when the teacher asks a question or the boss needs information. And when we have the final fact that vanquishes opponents, we bask in the warm glow of self-congratulation. I'm right, they're wrong. New verse, same song. We relish moments when our rightness can't be challenged. They feed our central narrative of righteous pride in who we are, how well we have prepared. But imagine for a moment if Jesus had done similarly with us. He who made all things, including us, has at his fingertips and in his mind all facts, all truths, all righteousness. But still he stoops to welcome prodigals back home. Ragged, dirty as we are, with wrong opinions and bad habits. For Jesus, being right also means being right with us, reuniting us to the love that will not let us go. In Christ, God was reconciling the world to himself, not counting their trespasses against them. Grace makes you right, especially when you're wrong. Don't get this one wrong. Receive the love that restores and reconciles.

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1: Human history is filled with amazing discoveries, great discoveries, such as electricity, or the wreckage of the Titanic at the bottom of the Atlantic Ocean, or the existence of a human cell. And yet all of these discoveries, as great as they are not as important as the discovery of heaven's last call to the human race before the return of Jesus Christ. And that message is in Revelation chapter 14, verses 6 to 12. Verse 6 talks about another angel flying in the midst of heaven, having the everlasting gospel of Jesus Christ. Verse 7 announces that we're living in the hour of judgment and how important it is that we worship the creator of heaven and earth. Verse 8 talks about the fall of Babylon and how all the world has become drunk with the wine of this apostate system. And verse 9 warns about the beast and the image and the importance of avoiding its deadly mark. Discoveries from the Bible, three angels' messages before the return of Jesus Christ. In the days of Noah, God told people to get into a boat, and that boat had three stories. It was a three-story ark. And in the book of Revelation, God has a message represented by three angels. In the days of Noah, those that got into the boat were protected from the flood. And in the book of Revelation, those who understand and accept these messages will be protected from the lake of fire at the end of the world and will be prepared for the soon return of Jesus Christ. Discoveries. More important than the Titanic, electricity, or the cell is to discover heaven's last call in the book of Revelation. Chapter 14, verses 6 to 12. You have just heard His Voice Today.
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That's 92.1 FM, KWJD, live from Onalaska, Washington, because faith meets the airwaves here. And the music, oh yeah.

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1: Maranatha, the Lord is coming. A devotional by Ellen White. September 20th. The wicked during the plagues. The coming King is at the door. Who wants the cross for sinners bore?

0: Bye.
1: The wicked during the plagues. Behold, the days come, saith the Lord God, that I will send a famine in the land, not a famine of bread, nor a thirst for water, but of hearing the words of the Lord. And they shall wander from sea to sea, and from the north even to the east. They shall run to and fro to seek the word of the Lord, and shall not find it. Amos chapter 8, verses 11 and 12. And as mercy's sweet voice died away, fear and horror seized the wicked. With terrible distinctness, they heard the words, "Too late! Too late!" Christ felt much as sinners will feel when the vials of God's wrath shall be poured out upon them. Black despair, like the pall of death, will gather about their guilty souls, and then they will realize to the fullest extent the sinfulness of sin. Those who had not prized God's word were hurrying to and fro, wandering from sea to sea and from the north to the east to seek the word of the Lord. Said the angel, "They shall not find it. There is a famine in the land, not a famine of bread nor thirst for water, but for hearing the words of the Lord." What would they not give for one word of approval from God? Many of the wicked were greatly enraged as they suffered the effects of the plagues. It was a scene of fearful agony. Parents were bitterly reproaching their children, and children their parents, brothers their sisters, and sisters their brothers. The people turned upon their ministers with bitter hate and reproached them, saying, "You have not warned us. You told us that all the world was to be converted, and cried, 'Peace, peace,' to quiet every fear that was aroused. You have not told us of this hour. And those who warned us of it, you declared to be fanatics and evil men who would ruin us." But I saw that the ministers did not escape the wrath of God. Their suffering was tenfold greater than that of their people. In the time when God's judgments are falling without mercy, oh, how enviable to the wicked will be the position of those who abide in the secret place of the Most High, the pavilion in which the Lord hides all who have loved Him and have obeyed His commandments. Maranatha, the Lord is coming.
2: I encourage you to be ye doers of the word and not hearers only. Thank you for listening, and be sure to join us tomorrow for your daily devotional reading.

0: My name is Darren. While I was coming up through high school, and you know, I experimented and the different drugs, drinking. But you start to feel like there's something missing, there's a hole that you can't feel. My wife came from a Christian family. I came from a Christian family. As a family, we needed something more. We just felt like we were raised a certain way, and we wanted to get back to the way we were raised. And I would get up in the morning, go to PT, physical training. And I would glance at TV and then look at the news, but this time there was a show, and I heard this gentleman speak, a bald guy, mustache, and what he was saying was making sense to me. I was like, wow, that makes sense, but I had to go. So I just thought I'd put that on the back burner. So one day I got up, I was going to work, I'm driving, I'm changing the channels, and I pick up on the voice, the same guy I heard on the television. People were calling in asking questions.
1: I just wonder if you got any insight on...
2: How do you forget about this?
1: No, yourself.
0: And I'm like, wow. And he would answer the questions so casual and understanding, you know, like he's talking to you, like he's having a conversation. And it made sense. It made sense. So this show became one of my shows every, it came on every day. So as I'm searching, I realized that he has a website online, amazingfacts.org. I started doing the Bible study. Then I would go in the Bible and compare them. And I'm like, yep, this is right. And I will highlight the Bible. I will highlight the Bible because I was thinking, if I don't have the study guide with me, I can show somebody in the Bible exactly what it is. The way that I was drawn to Amazing Facts was the speaker, Doug Bachelor. He'd crack a joke every now and again, very mild-mannered, but he would talk like he's sitting down like a friend. I would tell my wife, I'm like, look, this isn't... And she would say, you are stealing my joy. You know, I'm in church, you're stealing my joy. And I'm like, I'm sorry, but that just doesn't make sense with me. And I said, Lord, I'm tearing my family apart with this. If this is what you want me to do, you got to show me. That Sunday, we went to church, and the pastor said, Darren, I want you and Gloria to come up to the front of the church. And we walked up to the front of the church, in front of the whole congregation. And he said, the Holy Spirit told me to tell you that what you're doing is right. Almost passed. I get chill bumps thinking about it now. That was my last time going to church on a Sunday. And I really believe that God was guiding my life, using Doug Bachelor and Amazing Facts to guide me to the truth. And I just thank God for everyone that's involved with Amazing Facts and for putting me where I am now spiritually. God be the glory.

The story brims with contrasts and disparities, and yet we tell it year by year. We meet an emperor, and then at last, a baby. We hear of wealth, taxation, and deep poverty. We marvel at the gap between an iron power and abject, fragile weakness. The one who roamed the far-flung galaxies created by his word lies helpless in a trough from which farm animals are fed. Brilliant iridescent angels terrify poor shepherds who abandon pregnant ewes to gather round the only lamb who could deliver them. Unlearned and voiceless laborers at the bottom of the ladder are tasked with sharing the first good news the world had heard in centuries. And for all this, the story is ever new and never finished. We know this story. We tell this story because it is somehow the tale of our lives. We know the clash of expectations and realities, of hopes held high and lives lived low, the failures, weakness, joy, and pain. And so this birth is like every other birth, and like none that ever has occurred. What has come into being in him was life, and the life was the light of all people. Grace came to live with us, to change the ending of our stories. The light shines in the darkness, and the darkness did not overcome it. So stay in grace.

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1: I'm a minister, the director of White Horse Media, and I travel widely. I've held Bible prophecy seminars throughout North America and overseas, and every time I travel, I can't wait to come home. I have a wife named Kristen. I have two small children, Seth and Abby, and they're always just longing for Daddy to come home. And when I finally do come home and I put my arms around them and they put their arms around me and I hear my little children say, "Daddy, Daddy, you're home." What a blessing it is to my heart. And as I think about me coming home to my kids and my wife, I think about the book of Revelation, chapter 1, verse 7, where the Bible says, "Behold, he is coming with clouds, and every eye will see him." This coming is much more important than my coming back to my family. It's more important than any coming that you've ever been involved in. This is the coming of Jesus Christ. And again, the Bible is clear. Behold, which means sit up, take notice, don't miss it. He is coming with clouds, and every eye will see him. Whatever the color of our eyes, people have blue eyes, brown eyes, hazel eyes, or whatever mixture in between, the Bible is clear that Jesus is not coming in secret, that every eye will see him, and that he will come at the end of the days to gather a people and to take them to heaven. I can't wait for that day. Just as sure as I'm here talking to you, as sure as I have a wife, as sure as I have kids, as sure as I have a dog and a cat, as sure as this book is true, the Bible is clear. Behold, he is coming with clouds, and every eye will see him. You've just heard his voice today.
0: If you enjoyed this short devotional with Steve Wolberg, you can hear more messages online at hisvoicetoday.com.

0: Lord, everyone, and welcome to 3ABN Sabbath School Panel. I'm Pastor Ryan Johnson. We are in the midst of the third quarter for the year where we've been studying 1st and 2nd Corinthians. That's the first and second epistle or letter that Paul writes to the ancient church in the city of Corinth. This is lesson number 10, and the title is Authentic Christian Ministry. Oh, there's so many things the Lord has to tell us through this lesson. But hey, would you like to have your own copy of the Sabbath School Quarterly? If so, you can always go to 3abnsabbathschoolpanel.com and you can download your own digital copy there. Alternatively, you can go to your local Seventh-day Adventist church, have some church fellowship, eat some potluck, and then you can ask for a copy of the Sabbath School Quarterly. They'd be honored to give you a copy. Well, let's not keep the Lord waiting, so we'll be right back. Welcome once again, friends, to 3ABN Sabbath School Panel. I'm Pastor Ryan Johnson. We are studying Lesson 10, and the title is Authentic Christian Ministry. There are a lot of things that we're going to discuss, but as I've been saying earlier, if you're bearing the fruit, you might be a minister. We're going to talk about suffering and a whole lot of other things, but I'm not alone. I am joined by my 3ABN family and your esteemed panelists. Why don't I go ahead and introduce them? To my left, we have Pastor John Loma King.
1: Yes. Speaking of suffering, I'm covering suffering and glory.
0: Amen.
1: The two characteristics of an enduring Christian.
0: Thank you, Pastor Loma King. And then to your left, we have Sister Jill Morricone.
2: Thank you so much, Pastor. Thank you so much, Pastor. On Tuesday, we have Christ-focused ministry of reconciliation.
0: Amen.

0: have a copy of the panelists' notes so that we can study together. If you would like a copy, you can go to 3ABNSabbathSchoolPanel.com, and there's a link. You can click that link and sign up to receive a copy of the panelists' notes every single week. And I love the way Sister Jo puts it. You'll receive those notes until Jesus comes, because that means we'll be studying all the way to and through the kingdom. Well, we need to get to this lesson, but before we do, why don't we have a word of prayer? Sister Jill, I called you out already. Would you pray for us?
1: Sure. Holy Father, we come before you in the name of Jesus. And as we look and open up your word, as we study just now, would you come and teach us? Mm-hmm. We thank you in Jesus' name. Amen.
0: Amen. Amen. I love that. Lord, would you come and teach us? Friends, I have Sunday's lesson once again. It is Fruits of an Authentic Ministry. And I like to back into it a bit because there is also Sabbath's lesson. Let's go ahead and begin by reading our memory text, which is found in 2 Corinthians chapter 4. And this is verses 8 to 10. Here's what the Bible says. We are troubled on every side, yet not distressed. We are perplexed, but not in despair. Verse 9, persecuted, but not forsaken, cast down, but not destroyed. Verse 10, always bearing about in the body the dying of the Lord Jesus, that the life also of Jesus might be made manifest in our body. I love that. The dying of the Lord Jesus, that the life also of the Lord Jesus might be made manifest in our body. I'd like you to notice, I won't go too far into this because one of our other panelists is going to talk about it, but look at some of the paradoxes of ministry here. It says we are weak, yet we are sustained. You ever felt like, Lord, I cannot do this calling you've given me? And then you look back and say, Lord, how did it take place? He sustained you. It says we are pressed. Actually, the word is troubled, but that means pressed, squeezed. You ever heard that term, between a rock and a hard place? It says, yes, that's how it is sometime. Yet we're not crushed. We are preserved. We're suffering, the word says. Yet we are victorious. Isn't that how it was with Christ? He suffered, but he was victorious. We are dying, it seems sometimes, but really, we're living. We are perplexed. And that word perplexed in the Greek, apureo, means to see no way out. When looking with the human eyes, it seems as though there is no escape, but the word says we're not in despair because we're walking on faith. By faith, are we not? And God always delivers. This is ministry. Ministry can be like this, can't it? But let's take a step back for a moment and let's get some context, shall we? In the previous lesson, Paul was defending himself against accusations of inconsistency and lack of love toward the people of Corinth. And that discussion begins in 2 Corinthians chapter 2. You can read it in verses 12 to 17. And it continues on through chapter 7. But now Paul reflects on what an authentic ministry looks like. I'd like you to consider this statement written by a little lady named Ellen G. White in a book called Acts of the Apostles. It's from page 328. Listen to this. The conversion of sinners and their sanctification through the truth is the strongest proof a minister can have that God has called him, and I'm adding, or her, to the ministry. The evidence of his or her apostleship is written upon the hearts of those converted and is witnessed to by their renewed lives. The evidence is in the fruit. Let's go ahead and break that down. The conversion of sinners by the Holy Ghost, their sanctification, their changed lives, these are the evidences that God has called someone into ministry. Now watch this. Sometimes people feel called and then they do the work. But other times people are doing the work. Yeah. And then they realize, God is calling me. So if you are spreading the love of Jesus and it is leading to conversion via the Spirit, then you might be called into the ministry. Yes, I'm talking to you because I know someone right there is like, it's like he's speaking to me. The Lord is speaking to you. You might be called into the ministry. You know,

0: been here about a year. And one of the signs that we were supposed to come here, Sister Jill, we were trying to find a place to stay, is when you said, you know what, Johnson, the previous owners, because I moved into the house, the Perrin family actually, called you and said, the Lord has told us to leave this house for the Johnsons. That was one of the signs the Lord is providing. So I live in the Perrin. You remember Daniel Perrin, fine fella, and his family. We live in their house. Now, we're city folk. We don't know much about country living. We're learning quickly, too, with the cows next door and the chickens on the other side and my dog and cat running out there in the fields. But one of the things the parents left for us was a beautiful garden, a big garden. This garden is the size you could fit my whole house in Las Vegas inside that garden. So Nissa and I are walking through the garden. This is in the early spring, looking at what the Lord has provided. And there are some trees there. And we're not country folk. We didn't know what kind of trees these were, but we heard that they were fruit trees. And so I'm saying, well, maybe it's an apple tree. And, you know, Nissa's saying, well, maybe it's a pear tree. But in the early spring, late winter, all you can see is the brown. And then spring hit. And after a while through summer, fruit start growing on the tree. And you know what? When I saw the fruit on the tree, I didn't need an official declaration as to what kind of tree it was. If it was pear fruit, that's a pear tree. If it was apple fruit, that's an apple tree. When you see the fruit, you know what you are. And if you're seeing the fruit of ministry, maybe the Lord has called you to be a minister. This is how it is spiritually. God will work in you, and you will see fruit. So let's continue to 2 Corinthians chapter 3, verse 1. Do we begin again to commend ourselves, Paul talking, or need we, as some others, epistles or letters of commendation to you or letters of commendation from you? See, there were false teachers who were using these letters of recommendation to validate themselves. They're like, ha, look how authentic I am. And they were preaching false doctrine. They came with supposed authority. But look at verses 2 and 3 for Paul's response to this. Verse 2, ye are our epistle written in our hearts, known and read of all men. Verse 3, for as much as ye are manifestly declared to be the epistle of Christ, ministered by us, written not with ink, but with the Spirit of the living God, not in tables of stone, but in fleshy tables of the heart. Paul says, I don't need letters. Yeah. From men. You are my letters. You, he says to the people in Corinth, are the fruit. You are the evidence that I am called by God. This is important. You know, there's a little story I want to tell. So back when I was in Las Vegas, we were having a workers meeting, you know, workers meetings. Mm-hmm. And so I'm in the workers meeting. The preachers are all talking and shaking hands. And I look over in the corner and there was a young man just sitting by himself. So I go over and sit down and I say, hey, where are you pastoring? And he goes, oh, no, I'm a lay pastor. He says, I didn't want to go over and disturb you real pastors. No, no, no. Are you doing the work? Is the fruit being bared? Yes. Don't think that way. If you're called by God, you're called by God, and the fruit is the evidence. You don't need the approval of man. Not at all. Now look at verse 5. Not that we are sufficient of ourselves to think anything as of ourselves, but our sufficiency, hykenos in the Greek, our competence, he says, is of God. God has made us ministers. Just look at the fruit. But God gets all the credit. All of it. And this is where many ministers struggle, because God will bless the work. And as God bless the works, it becomes easy to subtly take ownership. Mm-hmm. And it often begins with our words. You know, I did this and I preached that sermon. Nothing wrong with saying that, but that's the gateway. We must say, God did those baptisms. God brought me here. Right. God got me through that sermon. Yeah. But having said that, I want to go the other way. I have learned that if somebody comes up to you and they say, I was blessed by that sermon, Sister Jill, they are wanting to tell you how they were blessed. We don't want to shut that down. I'm not saying that. I know this one sister, you say, hey, I really enjoyed that. Oh, all glory to God. And you kind of felt bad for having said anything. So we want to, when people say things to us, we want to say, thank you for your encouragement. And then you give all glory to God. So we don't want to shut them down, but we certainly don't want to try to bask in God's glory. Okay, so let's look at verse 6. Who also hath made us able ministers of the New Testament, not of the letter, but of the Spirit, for the letter killeth, but the Spirit giveth life. Notice it says, God makes us ministers. Man, excuse my bad English, don't make ministers. So we remember this now for people who are in ministry. When you are discouraged, God makes ministers. When you're criticized on YouTube, God makes ministers. When you're misunderstood, when you're told that you don't belong here and shouldn't be preaching, God makes ministers. Look what it says in Jeremiah. It says, before I formed you in the womb, I ordained you. Only God can ordain a minister. Right. Transutero. Man. No. Now, I'm not, of course, knocking, you know, that people will recognize the ministry, but sometimes when you are discouraged, when you are called, you have to go forth in the faith that it is God who has called you, God who has ordained you, and preach that gospel come what may. Don't put down the ministry that the Lord has given you, especially when the born fruit shows exactly what you are. And that's what Paul is saying. I don't need letters of recommendation. You are the evidence that the Lord is working. So friends, are you bearing fruit? You might be a minister.
1: Amen. Wow, beautiful sermon. I always appreciate pastors' tenacity and passion and conviction. Thank you so much for that foundation. If you are bearing fruit, you might be a minister. You know, there's a saying that I want to go back on. You didn't say it exactly this way, but I've often said to people, never use God's gifts to rob God of his glory. That's something that we must acknowledge, that whatever God makes us, we can't, the car never boasts that it could drive because it is not its own manufacturer. God manufactures us. God uses us for his purpose and his glory. Ephesians 2:10, for we are his workmanship, created in Christ Jesus for good works, which God prepared beforehand that we should walk in it. So when you start walking in it, remember God had it already there waiting for you to come on board. It was not your manufacturing, so it should not be your glory. Suffering and glory. The Apostle Paul talks about the suffering and glory. And when you think about all the New Testament writers, who knew more suffering and who took less glory? The Apostle Paul. I'm going to read 2 Corinthians chapter 4, and I'm going to break down 10 takeaways, Jill. Could I use that word, takeaway? You let me borrow it today?
2: $5.
1: 10 takeaways. $5 for every takeaway. Pastor Johnson's going to pay you.
3: Thank you.
1: 10 takeaways as to how these verses are unfolding in our lives from day to day. I'm not going to read all 11 verses, but I'm going to try my best to cover as many as I can. Start at verse 7. But we have this treasure in earthen vessels, that the excellency of the power may be of God and not of us. We are hard pressed on every side, yet not crushed. We are perplexed, but not in despair, persecuted, but not forsaken, struck down, but not destroyed, always carrying about in the body the dying of the Lord Jesus, that the life of Jesus also may be manifest in our body. For we who live always are always delivered to death for Jesus' sake, that the life of Jesus may be manifest in our mortal flesh. So then death is working in us, but life in you. And since we have the same spirit of faith, according to what is written, I believe and therefore I spoke. We also believe and therefore speak, knowing that he who raised up the Lord Jesus will also raise us up with Jesus and will present us with you. For all things are for your sakes, that grace having spread through the many may cause thanksgiving to abound to the glory of God. Therefore, we do not lose heart, even though our outward man is perishing, yet the inward man is being renewed day by day. For our light affliction, which is but for a moment, is working for us a far more exceeding and eternal weight of glory, while we do not look at the things which are seen, but at the things which are not seen. For the things which are seen are temporal, but the things which are not seen are eternal. What are you looking at? That's the question. What are you looking at? Are you looking at the news? Are you looking at the economy? Are you looking at what's happening in the world today? Are you looking at the wars and the headlines? If you look at all that, you'll be discouraged. Like the Egyptians, when they were being pursued by Pharaoh, they lifted their eyes not to look to God, but to look to the chariots that were pursuing them. One thing you must understand as a Christian, the devil will always pursue you until you get to the promised land and the Lord says you can't cross over. The devil can't cross over, but we'll be able to cross over. So we are hard pressed, but we are not forsaken. We're cast down, but we're not destroyed. So here are 10 takeaways of how we must endure and how Paul endured. And they all come from the verses that we just read. Number one, Jill, we endure with humility, recognizing the power is God's and not ours. Paul says in verse 7, we have this treasure in earthen vessels. The treasure is God's. The vessels that are frail and broken and cracked and leaking, as Jeremiah the prophet says, is us. God can work through leaky vessels because those leaky vessels are still in the hand of the potter. He's not done. We are fragile, but God's power is strong. Number two, endure through pressure without breaking. You think about pressure without breaking. One day I saw somebody take a pressure cooker's cover off before they let the steam out. Mm. Boy, that was a video. Mm. That was a video that I never forgot. They just decided to loosen the ends and take the top off. They forgot that small valve had a purpose. Mm. They didn't do that. And they had pressure, but thank the Lord they didn't break. As Christians, we have pressure, hard pressed on every side, yet not crushed. Verse 8. Pressure will come, but it does not have to destroy us. If you're waiting for ministry without pressure, you'll never be qualified for ministry.
2: That's right. Mm.
1: If you want the world to stop so that you can go, you'll never go because the world is never going to stop. You must press on without breaking. Number three, endure confusion without losing faith. That's what Paul said, perplexed, but not in despair. Mm. It could be perplexing. How can God bring this confusing work to a head where he gets all the glory? How can all these controversial issues, doctrinal issues, schisms and splits and one type of worship versus another type of worship, how can God take all of that and bring us safely into port? As Ellen White says, there's no need to doubt that the work would not succeed. God will set everything in order. Even if matters need to be resolved at the head of the work, God will set everything in order. We must keep our hands in the hands of the one who's guiding the ship. Endure confusion without losing faith. Why? You may not understand everything, but you must not lose hope. Don't ask for understanding. Ask for endurance. As the person said, don't ask for the Lord to remove your burdens. Ask him to give you strong shoulders. Hmm. He that endures to the end will have strong shoulders. Number four, endure opposition without feeling abandoned. Hmm. You know, there are days when you might think, man, nobody knows what I'm going through. Mm-hmm. Yes, the Lord does. Mm-hmm. Even if he's the only one that knows, he does know. Mm-hmm. And he's near to the brokenhearted. He's near to those who's crushed in spirit. And I love the way that David the psalmist says, when we cried out, the Lord inclined his ear to us. Mm. He heard us. Can you imagine the king of the universe leaning his ear down to listen to our prayers? And all the billions of people on this planet, he hears us. And the Bible says the righteous cry and the Lord hears and delivers them out of all of their troubles. So endure confusion without losing faith. Endure opposition without feeling abandoned. Why? Persecuted, but not forsaken. Here's the reason. People may walk away, but God never does.
0: Amen. Amen.
1: Number five, endure setbacks without giving up. What does Paul say in verse 9? Struck down, but not destroyed. Oh yeah, there are some days that you are so far down that you can't go any farther. And the only way to go is up. You feel struck down. You want to quit. And believe me, I had a time in 1995 that I said, you know, this is it. Mm-hmm. I'm done with ministry. Yeah. I'm just going to be an evangelist. And I'm going to shoot and run. Mm-hmm. And God said, no, that's not my plan for you. And God used my wife to tell me, are you now telling God what to do? Mm. And I said, honey, why God hired you against me? But here I am today, surviving. There was a setback, but I didn't give up.
0: Yes.
1: I was struck down, but not destroyed. And here's the truth. You may fall, but you are not finished. The righteous man falls seven times, but his glory and his hope is in getting up again. Number six, endure by dying daily so Christ can be revealed. You know, what happens on a daily basis, you have to recognize when you get up in the morning and your sermon notes are perfect and you took out all the stuff that shouldn't be in there, remember, it's still not about you. You still need the power of God to make sense. There are days when you think you preach really well until your wife says, it was okay. Everybody else is glorified. It was a really great sermon. Your wife says, it was okay. On the way home from church, I always wait for my wife to say something. And when she says nothing, I don't want her to say anything. I was preaching my heart out and she said absolutely nothing. And I think that's all I need to hear. Nothing. Endure by dying daily so that Christ can be revealed. What's the purpose? Always carrying about in the body the dying of the Lord Jesus. You got to die to yourself sometimes in order for Christ to be revealed. What is the truth there? Endurance requires surrender. Less of you, more of Christ. Somebody gave me a book once called How to Handle Flattery. You know, flattery is a dangerous thing. Yeah. You must always be mindful to give the glory back to God. And so I heard Pastor C.D. Brooks said, if I could be used for God, if God could use me to give him glory, all glory be to God.
0: Yeah.
1: Always give the glory back to God. Number 7, endure with a spirit of faith. Keep speaking and keep believing. Verse 13, I believe and therefore I spoke. Faith does not stay silent. It keeps declaring God's truth. Like you just said, keep on preaching. Mm-hmm. Number 8, endure with resurrection confidence. You know, I always say, honey, don't we wish the Lord would come while we're alive? But if he doesn't, I said to her, honey, it's so hard to think that one of us may go before the other to rest, but I'm going to meet you in the resurrection.
0: Yeah.
1: Endure with resurrection confidence.
0: Yeah.
1: He who raised up the Lord Jesus will also raise us up. This is not the end of your story. Resurrection is coming. Yeah. Look forward to that day. You may close your eyes, but by God's grace, you'll open it again. Number 9, endure without losing heart. He said in verse 16, we do not lose heart. Outwardly, you may be weak, but inwardly, you are being renewed day by day. And finally, number 10, endure by focusing on the eternal, not on the temporal. Verse 17 and 18, our light afflictions are but for a moment. Why are they there? Working for us a far more exceeding and eternal weight of glory. Even when you lose something that is important to you, you never lose the Lord, who is more important than anything you ever had. So what are you doing? You're going through the temporary because there's a purpose. And in all the purpose, as you endure, God's glory will be seen because it's being revealed, not to you, but in you.
0: Amen. Thank you so much, Pastor Loma King. Man, the Lord really spoke to me through your message. Have mercy.
1: You lit the flame.
0: And friends, we pray that the Lord is speaking to you. I know that he is. We'll be right back after this.
2: Hello, I'm Greg Marconi. I'm so glad you've joined me for 3ABN Mission Moment. Denise grew up in a Catholic home where she learned all the church doctrines, but developed the view that God was both stern and distant. As she watched people struggle, she often wondered if God really cared about humanity. Yet as life became increasingly hard, she kept praying to God, begging him to show her the truth. One day, she discovered a new religious channel on her cable system called 3ABN, and suddenly her eyes were opened to truths in God's Word. When I realized the Catholic Church had changed the Sabbath from Saturday to Sunday, I was appalled, she says. Teaching she'd accepted her whole life, purgatory, prayers to saints, confession to priests, suddenly seemed impossible to reconcile with the Bible she was finally reading for herself. Then a memory came to mind. A few years earlier, she had scheduled a private confession with a priest. Arriving early, she nervously rehearsed her sins, afraid of forgetting something important. But the priest never came. Waiting there alone, something shifted inside her. How could my salvation depend on a man who did not even show up, she wondered. Stunned by the truth God was showing her, she realized he had truly answered her prayers. And I'll tell you the rest of the story on the next 3ABN Mission Moment.
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0: Welcome back, friends, the 3ABN Sabbath School panel. We're on Lesson 10. We're studying authentic Christian ministry. We continue with Tuesday's lesson, Sister Jill Morricone.
3: Thank you so much, Pastor Ryan and Pastor John. What an incredible lesson. I feel like we're having church here today. Yeah. I love that. The fruit of the ministry, souls, people converted to the gospel, and then don't give up, even when you're pressed down, even when you're discouraged, even when you're going through stuff, don't give up. I love that. Tuesday, we have Christ-focused ministry of reconciliation, and I have Shelley Quinn to thank for my lesson, because she always assigns our lessons, and this is one of my favorite passages, Shelley, you know that. We're going to 2 Corinthians 5. We're going to look at 11 through 21. We discover God calls all of us to be his ambassadors. I love that. Pastor John, I have 9 takeaways if I'm going to get to through all of them. We start in 2 Corinthians 5, verse 11. Knowing therefore the terror of the Lord. Now the preceding verse was about, do you not know that you're going to appear before the judgment seat to give an account? Paul's saying he's going to have to give that account of his ministry for Christ. Knowing therefore the terror of the Lord, we persuade men. He knows the responsibility that is upon him as a minister of the gospel. We also see in Deuteronomy chapter 10, verse 12, and now, Israel, what does the Lord your God require of you? But to fear the Lord your God, to walk in all his ways, to love him, to serve him, the Lord your God with all your heart and with all your soul. Here we see that fearing God is connected with obedience, walking in all his ways, loving him, serving him with everything we have. So yes, there's this tremendous responsibility that Paul feels, but yet he loves the Lord. And out of that love for God, he's seeking to persuade men, share the gospel of Christ with others. Takeaway number one, motive matters. Why do we serve Jesus? Why do we witness? Is it for other people? Is it for ourselves? Or is it for God? Because we love him and we want to share him. Let's read verse 12. We do not commend ourselves again to you, but give you opportunity to boast on our behalf, that you may have an answer for those who boast in appearance and not in heart. So Paul is not commending himself. He's not patting himself on the back. He's not saying, this is who I am. He's allowing other people to do that, as it were, for him. Those who boast in appearance but not in heart. Some of Paul's detractors gloried in appearance. If you look at 2 Corinthians 10:10, he says, for his letters, they say, these are his opponents, his detractors, his letters, they say, are weighty and powerful, but his bodily presence is weak and his speech is contemptible. You know, sometimes when we go out and travel, people will say, oh, wow, Jill, you're a lot prettier in person than you look on TV. Oh, or you're a lot shorter, or you're a lot this, or you're a lot that, right? As far as, because we have a look, or we have what we perceive. So people, when Paul showed up, what did they say? They would say, oh, you're not what I thought you'd be. You don't look like what I expected, right? They judged on the external appearance. And yet what? The Corinthians can give an answer to the charges laid against Paul by these false teachers. They were his best defense. They were personal witnesses to his sincerity, to his integrity, to his love for Christ. They were the ones going to boast on his behalf. Takeaway number two, defense of others matters. Stand up for others. Stand up for others' integrity. Stand up for others' love for God. Sometimes we are called to defend, as it were, others and others' ministry. Let's read verse 13. We are beside ourselves, for if we are beside ourselves, it is for God. Or if we are of sound mind, it is for you. Some of Paul's detractors gave him the charge that, boy, he's a little out of his mind. And you know, you think about that happened to Jesus, did it not? Mark 3:21, when Jesus didn't even have time to eat, the people said, are you out of your mind? What's wrong with you? What's wrong with you? This apparent insanity, as it were. Sometimes we think we have to do things so that other people approve. We have to do things so that they think, oh yeah, Jill's a sound mind and that was a sound decision, or we're doing things the right way. Takeaway number three, God's approval matters. It is important to know whether we're doing ministry for ourselves or for the approval of other people, or whether we are doing ministry for God. Verse 14, the love of Christ, it compels us. King James, constraineth us. The love of Christ constrains us. Takeaway four, love matters. The love of Christ manifested on the cross. It is the deepest motivation for ministry, and I would submit to you it is the only motivation for ministry. Why do we do what we do? Why do we share Jesus? And each one of us are called to share Jesus. Maybe not in the essence of a minister of the gospel, as Pastor Johnson talked about, but we can all share Jesus in our homes, in with our neighbors, in our workplace, in our community. We are all called to share Jesus. And he died for all, verse 15, that those who live should live no longer for themselves, but for him who died for them and rose again. Those who live, those who had died to self and were resurrected with Christ to a new life. This is the Romans 6 experience. Takeaway number five, self-denial matters. It matters in ministry. Death to my own way of life and my own desires, and rising to walk with Jesus. Self-denial in ministry is imperative. Verse 17, if anyone is in Christ, I love that, in Christ, he is a new creation. Oh, the word new in Greek, kahinos, means new in quality, not necessarily in time or chronology. God makes us new, indicating we are radically different. Old things have passed away. Behold, all things have become new. We used to be this way. Now we're this way. We used to operate out of jealousy, and now we don't. We used to operate out of lust or out of pride or out of selfishness, and now we operate out of humility. Now we operate with love. Now we are entirely different. The addictions that we used to hold, God has delivered us from by the power of his Holy Spirit. Anyone who's in Christ can be a new creation. Takeaway six, transformation matters. When you are called to share Jesus in ministry, we need to be transformed ourselves.
1: Okay.
3: Verse 18, now all things are of God, who has reconciled us to himself through Jesus Christ and has given us the ministry. That word there literally means to wait at tables. This is the word used for the deacons in the New Testament. Attendance as a servant. It would be spirit-inspired service, selfless service for others. And what is that ministry? What is that service? The ministry of reconciliation. That's what Jesus did. That is, that God was in Christ, reconciling the world to himself, because sin brought separation from God. Adam and Eve in the garden, Genesis chapter 3, they ran and hid. Sin brought fear. Sin brought guilt. Sin brought estrangement and separation. They could not appear in the presence of a holy God. God sent Jesus to take our place on the cross so that we could be reconciled back to the Father. God was in Christ, reconciling the world to himself, not imputing their trespasses to them, and has committed to us this word of reconciliation. This is the heart of the gospel right here. The restoration of sinners to God through the atoning work of Jesus Christ. Takeaway number seven, Christ's sacrifice matters. And when you and I share in ministry, that is paramount to lift up Jesus and him crucified. His substitutionary atonement reconciles us back to God. Verse 20, now then, we are ambassadors for Christ, as though God were pleading through us. We implore you, we plead with you on Christ's behalf, be reconciled to God. Takeaway number eight, witnessing matters. Be an ambassador. No sooner are we converted, no sooner do we experience the transforming grace and power of God, then God empowers us and sends us forth as his ambassadors. Every person who has accepted Jesus is called as an ambassador for the Lord Jesus Christ. Verse 21, God made him who knew no sin to be sin for us, that we might become the righteousness of God in him. Takeaway number 9, this is the great exchange. Salvation matters. We receive forgiveness and righteousness, and he takes our sin.
4: Amen. Amen. I love that. Every person who has been reconciled to God is called to be an ambassador. So don't be discouraged, right, Pastor John? Don't be discouraged. God may be calling you to ministry. He is calling us to ministry. According to what Jill just shared here in 2 Corinthians chapter 5, we are all given the ministry of reconciliation.
3: That's right.
4: Love that. Pastor James Rafferty here. We are in, let's see, Wednesday's lesson. And we are called to holiness in 2 Corinthians 6. We're going to look at, start with verses 3 through 10. Paul keeps encouraging the Corinthians to be reconciled to God. He presents a long list of hardships and triumphs to show what it means to be a follower of Christ, a minister of God. In short, he lists difficult situations. We see that in 2 Corinthians chapter 6, verses 4 and 5. Let's read those verses. But in all things are proving ourselves as the ministers of God, in much patience, in afflictions, in necessities, in distresses, in stripes and imprisonments, in tumults, in labors, in watchings, in fastings, by pureness, by knowledge, by long-suffering, by kindness, by the Holy Ghost, by love unfeigned. He lists these difficult situations, and then he lists virtues of character, verse 6, we just mentioned, by pureness, by knowledge, etc., to equip us for ministry. And that ministry is emphasized here in verse 7, by the word of truth, by the power of God, by the armor of righteousness, by the on the right hand and on the left. I love those verses. Very strong statements. Very strong statements there. So the vicissitudes of ministry are explained in verses 8 through 10 of chapter 6. By honor and dishonor, you're going to experience that. You're going to see some honor. You're going to see some dishonor. You're going to experience some evil reports. You're going to experience some good reports. You're going to experience deceivers. You're going to experience yet true. Those are part of the vicissitudes of ministry. Verse 9, as unknown, yet well known, as dying, and behold, we live, as chastened and not killed, as sorrowful and yet always rejoicing, as poor and yet making many rich, as having nothing and yet possessing all things. Now, after instructing the members in Corinth to be reconciled to God, Paul appeals to them to live a holy life. That's going to be our emphasis here, to live a holy life, to do so by separating themselves from the harmful influences of unbelievers and from unclean things. And this is going to be picked up here in verse 14 of 2 Corinthians chapter 6. I just want to explain just in a phrase or two what it means to live a holy life. The best way, I think, or one of the simplest ways to understand this is to take the word holy, H-O-L-Y, and to spell it W-H-O-L-L-Y. To live a holy life, H-O-L-Y, is to live a life wholly dedicated to God. Mm-hmm. And as we live our lives wholly dedicated to God, we find that that produces holiness. We don't have holiness. We are called to be holy, and only God can make us holy. And he does that as we connect with him, as we become wholly connected, or as Jesus says in John 15, as we abide in Christ. He says here in verse 14, be not unequally yoked together with unbelievers. For what fellowship has righteousness with unrighteousness? And what communion has light with darkness? And what concord hath Christ with Belial or the devil? What part hath he that believes with an infidel? And what agreement hath the temple of God with idols? For you are the temple of the living God. As God has said, I will dwell in them, I will walk in them, I will be their God, and they will be my people. These are beautiful promises that saturate these verses. Wherefore, verse 17, come out from among them, and be ye separate, says the Lord, and touch not the unclean thing, and I will receive you. Very strong new covenant language there, Shelley. Do you hear that new covenant language? Very strong new covenant language, this relationship that God is wanting to have with us. That's what's emphasized here in verses 14 through 17. So as we read these verses, recognize that God is calling us into this amazing experience. Paul is saying, I have spoken freely to you, Corinthians. Our heart is wide open. You are not restricted. You are not restricted, but by your own affections or sympathies. In return, he says, I speak to you as to children. Widen your hearts also. Do not be unequally yoked with unbelievers. For what partnership has righteousness with lawlessness? What fellowship has light with darkness? What concord has, and this is the ESV, what concord has Christ with Belial or the devils? What portion does a believer share with an unbeliever? What agreement has the temple of God with idols? For we are the temple of the living God. As God said, I will make my dwelling among them. I will walk among them. I will be their God, and they shall be my people. And the first time God ever mentions that, well, I shouldn't say the first time, because God walked with us in the Garden of Eden, right? In the cool of the day, he came and fellowshiped with us. How was your day, Adam? How was your day, Eve? Oh, it was amazing. The butterflies in this place are phenomenal. Their wings are just so beautiful. And the flowers, I can't believe these flowers and the smells, this like perfume. And they have this connection, this interaction every day. And then sin comes in, transgression comes in. There's a misrepresentation of the character of God. And God being misrepresented, Adam and Eve begin to fear him and they hide from him. And we've been hiding from God ever since. We hide in the things of this world, and God is calling us out of this world. You don't need to medicate. You don't need to addict. I love you. I haven't changed towards you. I've come for you. I'm here for you. I want to have a sanctuary among you. I want you to build a sanctuary so I can dwell among you. I want to abide with you. I want to have this relationship with you. I want to have this connection with you. This new covenant is a call into this relationship, this walking, talking relationship with Jesus. And unfortunately, as we go through the whole plan of redemption, we get to the very last book of the Bible, we get to the last of the seven churches, we have this church that's in this Laodicean condition. It's saturated with knowledge, intellectual knowledge of the Word of God, but the relationship isn't there. Jesus is knocking on the outside. He wants in. He wants to sup. He wants to commune again with us. He wants to connect with us. It's not enough for us to simply search the scriptures. In them, we think we have eternal life, but there are they which testify of me, and I want a relationship with you. This is life eternal, that they might know me, the only true God, and Jesus Christ whom thou, or know thee, the only true God, and Jesus Christ whom thou hast sent. John 17, verse 3. So, notice here what God is calling us to in holiness. Therefore, go out from their midst, be separate from them, number two, says the Lord, and touch not the unclean thing. And then I will welcome you. I will be a father to you. You should be sons and daughters to me, says the Lord Almighty. Now, since we have these three promises, Paul says, and since we have these promises, beloved, let us cleanse ourselves from every defilement of body and spirit, bringing holiness to completion in the fear of God. What does Paul mean when he says we have these promises, right? We have these three injunctions to come out, to be separate, to not touch the unclean thing. But in the midst of these injunctions, in the midst of this call, God's call, we could call in verse 14, God's call to not be unequally yoked together. God's call to come out in verse 16. God's call, or 17, God's call to touch not the unclean thing again in verse 17. We have these calls saturated with promises. God doesn't expect us to do something in order for him to enable us to be holy. God saturates us with promises that in themselves enable us to be holy. Let me try to say that differently. The love of Christ, the promises of God constrain us to holiness, right? They're the ones that empower us. They're the ones that motivate us to be holy, to be connected with God. And we see this all through these texts. These appeals are in the context of these calls. So next, we have this call to holiness given by the means of six appeals. Namely, do not be unequally yoked together with unbelievers. Come out from among them. Be separate from them. Don't touch the unclean thing. Cleanse yourself from every defilement of body and spirit. Make holiness perfect in the fear of God. And these exhortations from God are actually based in the promises of God. And here are the seven promises of God. The promises are found in the context of all of these verses. I'm just going to read through them quickly. On the other hand, the passage also brings out seven promises that highlight the role of the Christian church as a holy temple. I will dwell with them, promise number one. I will walk among them, promise number two. I will be their God, promise number three. They shall be my people, promise number four. I will receive you, promise number five. I will be a father to you, promise number 6. You will be my sons and daughters, promise number 7. So you want to notice that these calls are saturated with these promises. And again, the emphasis here, all through this letter to the second Corinthians, the second letter to the Corinthians here, all through this letter is this affirmation, this comfort, this confirming love, everything that motivates or pushes us and constrains us to have this relationship with God. His first letter, it was saturated in love, 1 Corinthians 13, and we have the cross and all of that was there, but there was a lot of correction. This second letter, it is saturated with the promises of God. By beholding, we become changed. So come out from those worldly influences and let the promises of God bathe you in the power and the grace of God, that you can be my sons and daughters, that you can be the people, the children that I've always wanted you to be. And that's God's call for you right now. Come out from the world, come away from the world, and let the word of God saturate you with his love and with his grace.
1: Amen. Amen. I love those new covenant promises. And they were in the old covenant as well, were they not?
4: Yeah.
1: I am Shelley Quinn, and I have Thursday's lesson, Comfort and Joy. You know, one of the most powerful moments in ministry is when truth is received, hearts are changed, they're softened, and lives are changed. So we're going to look at 2 Corinthians 7. And here, Paul reveals what a real Christ-centered ministry is. And it is to have hearts that are invested in the people. It's a ministry filled with both anguish and overflowing joy. 2 Corinthians 7:3, he says, "You are in our hearts to die together and to live together." That is not the language of a distant leader. That is the language of love. You know, the Corinthians had believed those false teachers and rejected Paul until they received his letter, the severe letter that turned them back. But now Paul is showing how readily he forgave them. He doesn't condemn them. He doesn't look down on them. He reminds them of his love. And then he says something so interesting. Actually said it first, 2 Corinthians 7:2. Make room in your hearts for us. You know, Paul didn't just want to instruct the Corinthians. Paul wanted a relationship with them. He wanted to be received by them so that they could have this relationship of mutual love and trust. That's what the Lord wants, isn't it? They open their hearts, these Corinthians open their hearts again to Paul, and immediately he responds, 2 Corinthians 7:4, "I am filled with comfort. I'm exceedingly joyful in all our tribulation."
4: Wow.
1: His joy is not rooted in ease or comfortable circumstances. When he's writing this, his life is filled with hardship. But when the church responded to Christ, it brought him great joy. Think about that. Tribulation on the outside, comfort and joy on the inside, because the people he loved were responding to God. When believers commit themselves to Christ, when they receive truth, when they grow spiritually, walk in repentance, ooh, Pastor Johnson, doesn't that bring great encouragement to those who labor for their souls? All of us can say the same thing. Ministry is not sustained by results alone, but by this unique joy that you get when you see the fruit of God's work and all of his works in people's life. 2 Corinthians 7, verses 6 and 7. "Nevertheless, God, who comforts the downcast, comforted us by the coming of Titus, and not only by his coming, but also by the consolation with which he was comforted in you. When he told us of your earnest desire, your mourning, your zeal for me, so that I rejoiced even more." Paul's comfort came
5: through a report brought by Titus, mm-hmm. but ultimately his comfort came from joy. This is connecting back to 2 Corinthians 1:3 and 4, that God is the God of all comfort, who comforts us in our troubles. Mm-hmm. And so Paul's relief, his joy mm-hmm. was so authentic and sincere because he recognized the true source. God is the one who brings comfort to burdened hearts. Even when your encouragement is coming through other people, remember, God is still working there. So his joy, my severe letter produced sorrow in the Corinthians, not just any sorrow, the godly sorrow. He says in 2 Corinthians 7, 9 and 10, you were made sorry in a godly manner, for godly sorrow produces repentance leading to salvation. Love that. Mm-hmm. Verse 10, right there, is describing two kinds of sorrow. Worldly sorrow, Paul says, is a sorrow that of the world produces death. It leads to guilt, shame, despair. It's focusing on consequences, produces no lasting change. Mm-hmm. But godly sorrow produces repentance leading to salvation. It helps us recognize how offensive our sin is to a sinless God. It leads us to repentance, and it produces transformation. It produces life. So Paul rejoiced not because they were hurt, but because that godly sorrow brought them back to God. So let's look at the results of godly sorrow. What are the results of godly sorrow? He tells us in verse 11, 2 Corinthians 7:11. He's describing these results. What diligence it produced in you. What clearing of yourselves. What indignation. What fear. What vehement desire. What zeal. What vindication. In all things you've proved yourself to be clear of this matter. And that's what true repentance looks like. There's a seriousness about sin, a desire to make things right, a renewed passion for holiness, and a zeal to live differently.
6: Amen.
5: True repentance is not just feeling sorry and going before the Lord and saying, forgive me of my sins. That's not repentance. Repentance, you're headed in the wrong direction. You're headed away from God. And you say, oh Lord, forgive me of my sins, cleanse me of my unrighteousness, grant me repentance. He causes you to do a 180-degree turnaround, and you're heading toward God. It's wonderful. So this is what brought Paul's greatest joy, was seeing people genuinely repent and return to Christ. That's the heart of true ministry, isn't it, John? There's no greater joy than watching someone move from that hardness of heart, rejecting God's love, to the softness of heart where they become responsive to his love, from sin to surrender, from distance to closeness with God. Paul's message points us to the larger calling that through faith in Christ and repentance, there's not only forgiveness of sin, but reconciliation with God, that restoration of relationship. Our broken relationships is restored. And as Jill already mentioned in 2 Corinthians 5:20, as believers, you are an ambassador for Christ. I am an ambassador. Say that with me. I am an ambassador for Christ. That means you're following, ambassadors follow all of the constitution, all of the laws of the country, but they're there representing the head of the nation, and that's what we are doing. We've been given the ministry of reconciliation to call people back to God, help them understand his love. Can I underline that? when you're talking with people, help people understand God's love. It is His love that will open their hearts to love Him. And we help, He will give them that godly sorrow and lead them to repentance. We're not just recipients of grace. We are messengers, ambassadors of God's grace. Now, 2 Corinthians 7:1, I want to get this in quickly. Paul speaks of perfecting holiness in the fear of God. Ooh, that makes a lot of people fearful. Holiness and sanctification simply mean being set apart from sin and defilement. It's growing into a strong faith and a consistent obedience that is motivated by love, wholehearted devotion, covenant loyalty. And guess what? God doesn't just forgive us. He transforms us. Mm-hmm. He says, I am the Lord who sanctifies you. Mm-hmm. He calls us to become spiritually mature, deeply rooted, and fully committed to His kingdom. So we're going to save the rest of this for an extra comment.
0: Amen. Thank you so much, Sister Shelley, Pastor Rafferty, Sister Jill, Pastor Loma Kang. I've truly been blessed by this lesson. I have. We have time for some closing comments. Pastor Loma Kang.
1: Thank you so much. You know, you can endure anything temporarily if your eyes are fixed on something eternal. He who endures to the end will be saved.
6: I love that. God reconciles us to Himself so that we can extend the ministry of reconciliation to others.
4: Amen. Holiness is a close and meaningful relationship with God. It is a state of being holy, H-W-H-O-L-L-Y, dependent on God.
0: Amen.
5: The God of all comfort restores broken hearts, and He brings exceeding joy and comfort to us.
0: Amen. Thank you all so much. Friends, we've looked at ministry from many angles, but isn't it an honor to be called by God into whatever ministry He calls you to? Bible says, then I heard the voice of the Lord saying, whom shall I send and who will go for us? Mm-hmm. And then I said, here am I. Send me. We look forward to worshiping with you next week. We have Less Than 11, that's stewardship and mission. Stewardship and mission. Thank you for joining us here at 3ABN Sabbath School Panel. 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
9: I always have felt like a lost soul, kind of like a square peg trying to fit in a round hole. Brokenness, estrangement, that's been the running theme, I think, of my life. My real father left me when I was just a year old. And my stepfather married my mother when I was not much older than maybe two, and he was an alcoholic. He'd come home, and the minute he got home, he'd start drinking until he passed out on the couch. That was my reality every night. My mom was hardly ever there. I was being raised by a stepdad, and sometimes when he would drink, he would tell me that I was sort of the unwanted baggage that he didn't bargain for. And so I was always feeling like never good enough. My mom, she was fearful that I was going to become an addict like my stepdad and get into trouble. So she put me in a church school and I thrived. But when I was 12 years of age, I found out she'd been married 5 times. And I was the 6th child and I never knew my siblings. It kind of rocked my world and I was angry and I didn't understand why I had this family that was withheld from me. So when I graduated school, you know, I just kind of went out into the world. You know, I was wild and I sought relationships. I didn't seek God. I sought relationships. I sought the feeling of love through relationships with men. I went through 3 marriages And I had two children by two different marriages in those three marriages. And I found myself repeating the same history my mom did. A couple years later, here comes the pandemic. I suffer with autoimmune disease, and all the things that they were saying in the media was frightening, and I was scared to death, and I felt so out of touch with people. You know, I was listening to Doug Batchelor on Amazing Facts on YouTube. I had found that. I didn't listen to the news. I listened to Amazing Facts. I had that always on in my house, and that was my sustaining strength through all of the fear that happened through the pandemic and the lockdowns. God taught me who I am. He became my family. That empty place that I always had, He filled. And then when He started to fill that empty place, He started to show me His truths. And it's brought such a peace to my life. It's brought such a stability to my life. And I know that I belong to Him. God used Amazing Facts to do that for me, to reach into my living room where I was at on days that I couldn't even get off of my couch. And He fed me through that ministry.

New verse, same song. We relish moments when our rightness can't be challenged. They feed our central narrative of righteous pride in who we are, how well we have prepared. But imagine for a moment if Jesus had done similarly with us. He who made all things, including us, has at his fingertips and in his mind all facts, all truths, all righteousness. But still he stoops to welcome prodigals back home. Ragged, dirty as we are, with wrong opinions and bad habits. For Jesus, being right also means being right with us, reuniting us to the love that will not let us go. In Christ, God was reconciling the world to himself, not counting their trespasses against them. Grace makes you right, especially when you're wrong. Don't get this one wrong. Receive the love that restores and reconciles.

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0: Oh, he's talking back.
1: One, two.

This is Karen Wickham from Grundy Reversing Diabetes Seminars with your diabetes reversal tip of the day. 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

0: I had my first job. I got married when I was 19 years old. I had my first child when I was 23, and by the time I was 26, I was divorced. My mom was mostly a single mom. She was married several times. She ended up working in nightclubs and different things like that. And my father was out of the picture when we were babies. He was a heroin addict. My first husband became an addict and was addicted to drugs. And my third husband, there was a lot of infidelity. My second husband was a sociopath. The custody that I ended up into with him, with my daughter, was over abuse, and he won. And so I lost custody. But the judge said that she was settled and doing well. And when a child is settled and doing well, that you don't move them. That was very devastating. She stayed there until she was in sixth grade. And then in sixth grade, there was a incident. And so we started proceedings right away and ended up getting custody back of her when she was in sixth grade. I started thinking I was going to be like my mother and be married many times. I didn't really have a strong relationship with God, but I had come back to church because I wanted my children in church, and I wanted them to have a relationship with Jesus. I didn't even really know what that was. As I was going to church, they asked me to teach, but with the class, you start studying. And so as I began to teach, I began to study, and studying God's Word and reading the stories out of the Bible for yourself, they become more real to you, and Jesus becomes more real to you. The children were up front one Sabbath afternoon, and they were going to do a children's program, and just feeling that experience of just watching the children seeing Jesus loves me up front and it affecting me in such a way that it was so real that I knew, I felt the song, and it's like they were singing. I could hear Jesus telling me that he loved me. He loved me. My name is Mary Sneed, and I have reclaimed my faith.
1: Line up 15 people and ask each in turn to quietly repeat a simple three-point story from one to the other. You know what happens. The story inevitably changes. We hear differently. Our vocabularies aren't the same. And some of us improve the story with elements uniquely ours. So it is with the good news of salvation. Popular variations include, "You are saved by obediently following Jesus," or "Jesus fills the gap between your effort and the expectations of God's law." Even the Apostle Paul, just 30 years after Jesus' resurrection, complained of a different gospel that followed close behind his preaching and teaching, aimed at pulling new believers back into the clutches of legalism. That's why Paul wrote what we must constantly reread. "For by grace you have been saved through faith, and this is not your own doing. It is the gift of God, not the result of works, so that no one may boast." It takes great grace to not claim credit for what only Jesus could do. Our vanity insists that God helps those who help themselves. But the undiluted gospel still proclaims God proves his love for us in that while we still were sinners, Christ died for us. Grace is the unimproved truth about how God saves us. There is no other gospel. So stay in grace.

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1: Our High Calling, a devotional by Ellen White. September 20th, the reward of temperate habits.

0: the reward of temperate habits. But Daniel purposed in his heart that he would not defile himself with the portion of the king's meat, nor with the wine which he drank. Daniel chapter 1, verse 8. Inspiration has recorded the history of Daniel and his companions as a shining example for the youth of all succeeding ages. Those who would preserve their powers unimpaired for the service of God must observe strict temperance in the use of all his bounties, as well as total abstinence from every injurious or debasing indulgence. The youth are surrounded by allurements addressed to the appetite. Those who, like Daniel, refuse to defile themselves will reap the reward of their temperate habits. With their greater physical stamina and increased power of endurance, they have a bank of deposit upon which to draw in case of emergency. Right physical habits promote mental superiority. Intellectual power, physical strength, and longevity depend upon immutable laws. There is no happen so, no chance about this matter. The higher powers will not interfere to preserve men from the consequences of the violation of nature's laws. The question with every youth should be, shall I consult my inclination and indulge my appetite, or shall I follow the dictates of conscience and keep my head clear and preserve my physical powers by abstaining from every practice that would bring weakness upon them? Shall I fall a prey to the customs of the world, or shall I separate myself from every custom that is debasing in its results? Shall I not honor God rather than please the world? Daniel and his fellows realized that principle was at stake and that they could afford to make no compromise with the tempter. The light and truth reflected from the throne of God were dearer to them than any honor that men could bestow. It is the privilege of the young people of today to be as firm and true, as modest and successful as were the Jewish youths in the kingdom of Babylon. God honored Daniel, and he will honor every youth who takes the course that Daniel took in honoring God. Our High Calling, September 20th.
1: I encourage you to be ye doers of the word and not hearers only. Thank you for listening, and be sure to join us tomorrow for your daily devotional reading.

I grew up in northern New Jersey, just about 35 minutes out of New York City. And I grew up in a famous family. So my father played for the New York Giants for 9 years. That's how we ended up where we were. He also played for the San Francisco 49ers. And he was in the Pro Bowl. He won 2 Super Bowls. And I also had an older brother who played professional baseball. So I had a lot to live up to. Everything we did was based around sports. That was my life, and I loved it. But inside, I struggled daily with insecurity, lacking confidence. You know, I would look at myself in the mirror and would not see good things about myself. I started to put all my energy into soccer, and I decided that I was gonna go far with that. So I ended up getting a scholarship to play in the University of Miami. I was being pulled in these like two directions of, you know, wanting to live this party lifestyle with my teammates, and I was so engulfed in soccer and school, but I also had this like strong yearning desire to serve God. And I was just struggling to figure out the balance and how to do that. I was in Sin City in Miami, and I was swimming upstream, and I just felt like I couldn't breathe. I had everything everyone would have wanted. I had everything. I had a scholarship to pay for school. I was playing a sport. I was the captain of my team. I was in Miami. I had a great family. I had a lot of friends. But where was God? All of that is meaningless unless I had him. And the lifeline that he gave me was this soft whisper in my ear saying, go. I just remember, go. So I decided to go, and I spent 2 months in Kenya and 2 months in Uganda, and God was saving me by sending me there. It was God's prescription for my life, for my existence. When I returned from Africa, I went back to school, I finished school, finished soccer. I went to the University of Tennessee to get my master's, and I met my husband. Our motto in life was, we wanted to live in reckless abandon for our Creator. And whatever that was, whatever that looked like, and you know, we've traveled and we've done mission work, but we've mostly been in Tennessee. And when we spent the summer apart, a year after that we were married, and it was the summer of 2015. When we came back together, he's like, I have some things I want to share with you. I want you to listen to this. And we were on a 14-hour car ride, and he just started playing this prophecy code all the way back from 2005. And it was so clear, and I just was comprehending it so well. You know, after a couple, like 3 or 4, I was like, I need a break. My mind is gonna like explode from all this like information overload, and everything that I thought I had known about the Bible and about scripture is just completely different. I was in shock. Everything that I was hearing was like, scripture is proving scripture is proving scripture. My heart was like changing in that car ride, because it's like learning more about God than I ever had before. After that car ride, and after listening to the whole prophecy call, my life was completely changed. He's become more real to us than he ever has been before. And that has pushed us to disciple and to minister to others and share with them what we know. My name is Ashley, and I want to thank you for changing my life.

Above the brightest stars of sport, beyond the galaxy of those whose notoriety is redder than their carpets, through all the rags-to-riches tales of newly minted billionaires, we honor those who give themselves for others. They run toward fires, not away. They reach the helpless, sometimes at the cost of their own lives. They risk the worst diseases to care for those most ill. Jesus said, "No one has greater love than this, to lay down one's life for one's friends." And he did more than run through fire or speak inspiring words. The hero of all ages laid down his life for each of us, became the sacrifice we couldn't make, to save anyone who might become his friend. For God made Christ, who never sinned, to be the offering for our sin, so that we could be made right with God through Christ. Grace is the love that rescues us. It was intentional. It still is free. Now let the greatest hero carry you to joy. And stay in grace.

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1: One of the most televised weddings in human history took place on April 29, 2011, in London, inside the Westminster Abbey, between Prince William, Duke of Cambridge, and Catherine Middleton. People around the world were glued to their television sets, and as could be expected, Kate Middleton wore a beautiful white dress. I still remember my wedding day wasn't televised, but it was a big event to me and my wife, Kristen. It took place on April 9, the year 2000, in Sacramento, California. And as could be expected, my beautiful bride-to-be also wore a white dress, and she looked stunning. The book of Revelation, chapter 7, describes another wedding, a royal wedding, a bigger wedding in heaven. And in verse 9, the Bible says, "After this I beheld, and lo, a great multitude, which no man could number, of all kindreds, nations, tongues, and people. They stood before the throne of God and before the Lamb, clothed with white robes." White robes. Whether you're a boy or a girl, a man or a woman, God's plan is that you be a part of that wedding, that you wear a white robe on that great day when the church is married to the Lord Jesus Christ. And what we need to do to get ready for it is to turn away from sin, to the darkness, from the darkness and evil of this world, and trust in Jesus Christ as our personal Savior, invite Him into our hearts, give our whole lives to Him, and if we do, He promises He will place upon us a pure white robe. God has a white robe for you. Will you wear it? Let's get ready for the big wedding, the royal wedding. You have just heard His voice today.
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1: Our High Calling, a devotional by Ellen White. September 20th, the reward of temperate habits.

0: The Reward of Temperate Habits. But Daniel purposed in his heart that he would not defile himself with the portion of the king's meat, nor with the wine which he drank. Daniel chapter 1, verse 8. Inspiration has recorded the history of Daniel and his companions as a shining example for the youth of all succeeding ages. Those who would preserve their powers unimpaired for the service of God must observe strict temperance in the use of all his bounties, as well as total abstinence from every injurious or debasing indulgence. The youth are surrounded by allurements addressed to the appetite. Those who, like Daniel, refuse to defile themselves will reap the reward of their temperate habits. With their greater physical stamina and increased power of endurance, they have a bank of deposit upon which to draw in case of emergency. Right physical habits promote mental superiority. Intellectual power, physical strength, and longevity depend upon immutable laws. There is no happen so, no chance about this matter. The higher powers will not interfere to preserve men from the consequences of the violation of nature's laws. The question with every youth should be, shall I consult my inclination and indulge my appetite, or shall I follow the dictates of conscience and keep my head clear and preserve my physical powers by abstaining from every practice that would bring weakness upon them? Shall I fall a prey to the customs of the world, or shall I separate myself from every custom that is debasing in its results? Shall I not honor God rather than please the world? Daniel and his fellows realized that principle was at stake and that they could afford to make no compromise with the tempter. The light and truth reflected from the throne of God were dearer to them than any honor that men could bestow. It is the privilege of the young people of today to be as firm and true, as modest and successful, as were the Jewish youths in the kingdom of Babylon. God honored Daniel, and he will honor every youth who takes the course that Daniel took in honoring God. Our High Calling, September 20th.
1: I encourage you to be ye doers of the word and not hearers only. Thank you for listening, and be sure to join us tomorrow for your daily devotional reading.

0: My name is Kareem. I am from Lebanon. I was born in a traditional Christian home. I used to go every single day to the church up to I was about 16 years old. And then I just drifted away from the church and I started being interested in music. I started working as a DJ in radio stations and in nightclubs. And I was working in Dubai in the nightlife in one of the most famous clubs in Dubai. I always felt that there was an emptiness inside me. So this is when I decided to study music production and audio engineering to become, an international DJ where I can travel the world, I can play in front of a huge crowd. For sure, God stopped me because he had another plan for me. This is where I met my wife.
1: I'm Bulgarian by origin, but my father decided to take my family and we all migrated to Australia. I was on and off in the church, visiting, trying to find my roots there, but didn't really happen for me. So I got a job as an air hostess with Emirates Airlines and I moved to Dubai.
0: Believe it or not, even though that I was a DJ, I was shy to approach her. But I felt that there is a voice in my head that was pushing me to go and just talk to her. We decided, to start a family and to get married. And this is when I met her dad. And he was always talking to me about God, about Jesus. But I never have questions. I always accept out of respect because he's my father-in-law. One day he just calls me on Skype and he tells me, I have sent you something to your post office. So when you have time, go and pick it up. I said, okay. So I went, I pick it up, I opened the package, and it says, amazing facts, the most amazing prophecies, Doc Bachelor. I just put it in the drawers. But then after 2 weeks, I just told my wife, we have to watch it. What if your dad calls me and asks me about these DVDs and what shall I say? She said, okay, so let's watch it. I was really amazed because 16 years in the church where I used to attend, and I've never saw anybody using the Bible and talking about the Bible like Pastor Doc did. And at this very moment, I heard this small voice in my head telling me, are you listening to this? And I said, I am. And he said, if you are willing, I will deliver you. And I said, I am willing. That was my conversion moment. And this is when God turned my life upside down. I called my father-in-law and I said, this is the truth. I accept it, but I want more. Give me more. So he told me, go to the Amazing Facts website and do the Bible studies there. So I learned about the Sabbath, the second coming, the health message. All this I've never heard about in my life. Everything was new to me. I knew that this was the truth because it was very clear from the Word of God. It wasn't me that was looking after God. He was looking for me.
1: We decided that we would get baptized together. And we decided to do it in Australia, so my father, who planted also the seed, would witness that.
0: God started calling me to ministry. And I talked with the pastor introduced me to the president of the field, and they gave me the opportunity to go and study to become a pastor. I know for a fact that when Pastor Doug was doing these amazing prophecy series, he would never thought someone sitting somewhere in the Middle East, God using them to take me out of darkness into his marvelous light. In fact, I always think about it. If I ever saw Pastor Doug, I will just give him the biggest hug in the world. شكراً Amazing Facts لأن الله استخدمكم لكي تغيروا حياتنا.
1: And thank you Amazing Facts for changing our lives.

If red lights linger more than 60 seconds, we blame bureaucrats who don't understand real-world traffic patterns. If checkout lines at the local market are 10 shoppers deep, we grumble at inattentive managers who make us needlessly wait. When wounds won't heal and pain endures, we wonder why God doesn't act as quickly as we need or chooses not to intervene. We weren't wired to wait, we say, even though each day, each week, requires we do more of it. It takes great grace to learn to wait. We've made our plans as though each traffic light will always be green, each errand will flow seamlessly, each scar will quickly disappear. We count the hours we spend waiting as something less than fully living, an exasperating gray zone between what we've imagined and when we think it should occur. But waiting well is time in grace, a window to reflect on God's long, unfolding calendar, wherein everything God works for good with those who love Him. The same grace that waited patiently for us to come home through all our sins and misadventures now holds us as we wait the end of separation, loss, and pain. So teach us to number our days, that we may get a heart of wisdom. Grace waits, and so do grace-filled people. So stay in grace.

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1: My father, Gene Wahlberg, goes to a church in Southern California in the Hollywood area, and he told me a story once about a woman that was at the edge of her rope. Her life was falling apart. She was very discouraged. She just had really no reason to live. She was full of sin and all kinds of problems, and she finally decided to take her life. And she was sitting in her living room, and her cat panicked, and her cat jumped and landed on her television remote, and the remote changed the channel, and all of a sudden this woman found herself looking at Pastor Lloyd Ogilvie and his television program, Let God Love You. And as she tuned in and listened, the Lord just reached down from heaven, got a hold of her heart, and said to her, I love you, don't do it. You have a reason to live because Jesus Christ died for you. And this woman responded. She accepted Jesus, and her life was saved, and her soul was saved. John chapter 3, verse 16 is where Jesus said, For God so loved the world that he gave his only begotten Son, that whoever believes in him should not perish, but have everlasting life. You may feel like your life is a mess, and you have no hope, and you're full of sin, and you just don't know which way to turn, and you're at the edge of your rope. If you are in that condition, I promise you, God does love you. Jesus said it. He so loved the world, and that includes you. And if you will trust his love, trust his heart, trust what Jesus did on the cross for you, God will lift you up, encourage you, change your life, and give you everlasting life by his grace. God loves you. Jesus promised he does. You have just heard his voice today.
0: If you enjoyed this short devotional with Steve Wahlberg, you can hear more messages online at

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0: me. Yes, Jesus loves me. He loves me.
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2: Maranatha, the Lord is coming. A devotional by Ellen White. September 20th. The wicked during the plagues.

0: the wicked during the plagues. Behold, the days come, saith the Lord God, that I will send a famine in the land, not a famine of bread, nor a thirst for water, but of hearing the words of the Lord. And they shall wander from sea to sea, and from the north even to the east. They shall run to and fro to seek the word of the Lord, and shall not find it. Amos chapter 8, verses 11 and 12. And as mercy's sweet voice died away, fear and horror seized the wicked. With terrible distinctness, they heard the words, "Too late! Too late!" Christ felt much as sinners will feel when the vials of God's wrath shall be poured out upon them. Black despair, like the pall of death, will gather about their guilty souls, and then they will realize to the fullest extent the sinfulness of sin. Those who had not prized God's word were hurrying to and fro, wandering from sea to sea and from the north to the east to seek the word of the Lord. Said the angel, "They shall not find it. There is a famine in the land, not a famine of bread nor thirst for water, but for hearing the words of the Lord." What would they not give for one word of approval from God? Many of the wicked were greatly enraged as they suffered the effects of the plagues. It was a scene of fearful agony. Parents were bitterly reproaching their children, and children their parents, brothers their sisters, and sisters their brothers. The people turned upon their ministers with bitter hate and reproached them, saying, "You have not warned us. You told us that all the world was to be converted, and cried, 'Peace, peace,' to quiet every fear that was aroused. You have not told us of this hour. And those who warned us of it, you declared to be fanatics and evil men who would ruin us." But I saw that the ministers did not escape the wrath of God. Their suffering was tenfold greater than that of their people. In the time when God's judgments are falling without mercy, oh, how enviable to the wicked will be the position of those who abide in the secret place of the Most High, the pavilion in which the Lord hides all who have loved Him and have obeyed His commandments. Maranatha, the Lord is coming.
1: I encourage you to be ye doers of the word and not hearers only. Thank you for listening, and be sure to join us tomorrow for your daily devotional reading.

0: born into a Christian family. My grandparents were missionaries. My great-grandparents were missionaries in Africa. Probably up until sixth grade or so, I really had a close walk with the Lord. Unfortunately, I made some very poor life decisions at that time. I started not only smoking weed when I was 16, I started selling weed. My father never drank, never smoked or chewed tobacco or all these other things. He had found weed in my room and in my car and stuff like that. I got married when I was, 20 years old. At the wedding, I remember my father telling me, Matt, I don't think you should go through with getting married. That was the last time I ever saw my dad. 1 week later, I was at a music festival. I'd eaten mushrooms, so I'm hallucinating to an extent. And then all of a sudden, I'm getting calls from my uncle. And he tells me my dad passed. A week later, at his funeral, his sister, she came up and confronted me in front of his casket and says, "Matt, you killed your dad. It's like what you did drove your dad to have the heart attack he did." I was already broken at that time, and that really just finished me off. I have no self-worth. And I started to believe, maybe I did kill my dad. During this era, I was just a really highly functioning addict and alcoholic. There was, always this justification that the Lord knows how much I'm hurting. The Lord knows that I need to be able to smoke weed or drink to numb the pain. If it's not illegal, according to the law of men, God's not going to hold me accountable for it. And that's really because I was looking at the wrong law. I was looking at the law of men and not the law of God. Through this time, I pretty much went to church every Sunday still. And so I began to read the Bible again. Every morning I started off reading for a half hour. And that half hour turned into an hour. And that hour turned into an hour and a half and 2 hours. And it began a process in which Jesus was pulling me in. And I was falling in love with Jesus all over again. One of my good friends, he downloaded this app on my phone for me, the Amazing Facts app. I started watching sermons from Pastor Doug in regards to keeping the Sabbath holy. And so I thought, I'm not going to smoke weed on the Sabbath. I'm not going to drink any alcohol. And it was the slow process of me giving the Lord over one by one various things, whether it was chewing tobacco or cigarettes or drinking. And it became a joy to give him those things.
1: About a year and a half later, I enrolled in AFCO, Amazing Facts Center of Evangelism, and the experience there was amazing. It has made a huge difference in my comfort with being able to share the gospel with others and being able to share what the Lord has done in my life.
0: It was at that time that God said, I've forgiven you, but you haven't forgiven yourself for the death of your father. Just knowing that he forgave me for something that I could not forgive myself for allowed me to forgive myself for it. It set me free in a way that all the pressure of life was gone. There's really no way that I would be where I am in my relationship with the Lord right now without having the Amazing Facts app on my phone. And it's through his great love that I have my life

ache in every life is change. 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How do I tame my tongue? When will I control unproductive and unholy thoughts? Can I forgive my enemies? How will I pull myself from all the easy, sleazy ruts I traveled in for years? And so we buy the self-help books, we make our lists, we scan the magazines and websites for 10 tips to overcome our anger, 6 strategies to conquer lust, 3 things that will reduce our appetite for all things cheap and tawdry. 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A path so hopeful, yes, and joyful, we are deep surprised at just how quick the progress comes in what we once thought unchangeable. Jesus said, "I am the vine, you are the branches. Those who abide in me and I in them bear much fruit, because apart from me, you can do nothing." 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First sprouts, then flowers, then fruits appear. Love, joy, peace, patience, kindness, generosity, faithfulness, gentleness, and self-control. 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
3: There's a lot of people in this world who really want to go to heaven, but they just feel like they're not worthy. They're just not good enough. They just don't think they'll ever make it. Well, if you feel that way, I've got good news for you. It's only those who know that they're unworthy that are going to heaven. There's a Bible verse about this, and it's in 1 Timothy chapter 1, verse 15. These are the words of the Apostle Paul, and this is what he said. This is a faithful saying, and worthy, the saying is worthy, of all acceptance, that Christ Jesus came into the world to save sinners, of whom I am chief. Paul was a sinner. For a while he thought he was worthy, but then he realized he wasn't. Before he became a Christian, he actually hated Jesus. He didn't believe that he was the Messiah. He went to war against the church. He actually put Christians to death. And he blasphemed the name of God, the name of Jesus Christ, his son. And yet the Lord still loved him. And God made a move on him and eventually turned him around and changed his life by his grace. And Paul, unworthy as he was, as a transformed Christian, eventually wrote most of the New Testament. And he learned the truth, that it's those who know that they're unworthy, they're the ones that Jesus Christ can save. Again, 1 Timothy chapter 1, verse 15, Paul said, this is a faithful saying, and it is worthy of all acceptance, that Jesus Christ came into the world to save sinners, of whom I am chief. That's the good news of God's word. You are not worthy, but Jesus is worthy, and he can still save you by his grace. That is his voice to you today.
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2: 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The Work of a Lifetime.

0: the work of a lifetime. Having therefore these promises, dearly beloved, let us cleanse ourselves from all filthiness of the flesh and spirit, perfecting holiness in the fear of God. 2 Corinthians chapter 7, verse 1. The formation of a right character is the work of a lifetime and is the outgrowth of prayerful meditation united with a grand purpose. The excellence of character that you possess must be the result of your own effort. Friends may encourage you, but they cannot do the work for you. Wishing, sighing, dreaming will never make you great or good. You must climb. The conversation we have by the fireside, the books we read, the business we transact, are all agents in forming our characters and day by day decide our eternal destiny. Mental ability and genius are not character, for these are often possessed by those who have the very opposite of a good character. Reputation is not character. True character is a quality of the soul, revealing itself in the conduct. A character formed according to the divine likeness is the only treasure that we can take from this world to the next. Those who are under the instruction of Christ in this world will take every divine attainment with them to the heavenly mansions, and in heaven we are continually to improve. A good character is a capital of more value than gold or silver. It is unaffected by panics or failures, and in that day, when earthly possessions shall be swept away, it will bring rich returns. Integrity, firmness, and perseverance are qualities that all should seek earnestly to cultivate, for they clothe the possessor with a power which is irresistible, a power which makes them strong to do good, strong to resist evil, strong to bear adversity. My Life Today, September 20th.
1: I encourage you to be ye doers of the word and not hearers only. 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

I grew up in a Christian home in suburbs of Washington, D.C. My mom would take me to see the fireworks on 4th of July downtown. My parents both went to church, but they didn't have the best relationship. So by about the time I was 10, you know, they had reached a point where they were splitting up and divorcing. When you've got something like that in the home, it kind of spills down to the children. They don't really know it, but they're absorbing that, and their character and the way they develop is kind of affected by that. As life went on, things started coming into my life that were definitely going against probably the ways that my mom wanted me to brought up. Music was starting to have a role in my life where I was listening to music that we never listened to in the home, like hard rock, psychedelic rock. I went on to boarding school and I really loved the experience, but I was starting to get a little bit more involved with drinking. You know, like anything that's unhealthy for you, it can create a bad habit or become an addiction. And I got really depressed. It was the type of depression where you're just in agony for hours. I mean, you're just wailing, crying by yourself in your room. I decided that the best way to handle it would be to commit suicide. So I took a bottle of about 50 pills of Benadryl. I woke up the next morning, you know, and I was like, wow, you know, I'm alive. As years went on, I was developing these ideas in my life as like, who are you? What's gonna make you special? And I just really pursued this idea of wanting to make it as a pilot. And I got the ratings that I eventually needed to become a flight instructor. Went on to work for a small freight company in New England. Went on to fly for FedEx. I thought, man, this is it. This is the greatest thing ever. You know, I'm like, you've arrived, you know. This lifestyle that I was building, I mean, it really kind of come together, but yet my life was incomplete. Because of the addictions and the patterns that I had in my life, I was always going back to those things that were separating me from God. When I was at home on my days off, I'd go out and have a great time with my friends. I'd go home by myself, and all the stuff would just come back. It's like you couldn't escape it. So not too much long after that, I met my wife, Dara, and I started going to church with her. It kind of revived something in me, and I started seeking the Lord. About that time that year, my stepdad, he had his niece visiting, and they gave me a disc. It had the links to an entire Amazing Facts prophecy series on it. I couldn't stop watching it. I just really liked the way that Pastor Doug preaches. He was so clear and so easy to understand. I started seeing Jesus in the Bible. You know, I'd said that these addictions had come into my life, but when the Lord took hold of my life, He actually took all those out.

Fearful saints, fresh courage take. The clouds ye so much dread are big with mercy and shall break in blessings on your head. It's every believer's lot to occasionally grow anxious, to lose peace, to doubt that a good God really wants to do good things for us. We remember all our sins, years after He has chosen to forget them. We cringe at indiscretions, which in His discretion He has graciously erased from our life record. And so we crouch into the future, heads down, half expecting the worst, or at least the very painful. Surely all our sins will soon catch up with us. But surely He has borne our griefs and carried all our sorrows. It is to us, those who have taken Jesus as our Lord, the gospel speaks with special, reassuring power. We need not linger in the half-light of our anxious thoughts about our standing with the Savior. Arise, shine, for your light has come and the glory of the Lord has risen upon you. Grace is for every moment, even those when memories afflict us. Christ offers all He is to those who seek His joy and light. So stay in grace.

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1: Revelation chapter 7, verse 3 says that it is the servants of our God who will finally be sealed in their foreheads. I heard a story about a black man back in the old days of slavery, a big man who was being auctioned off to the highest bidder. And he was defiant, and he stood up in front of this crowd and he said, "I won't work. I just won't work." And the bidding went on, and there was a wealthy white man that won the bid. And when he took the slave and said, "You're my slave, you're mine," then he said to him, "I won't work." The big man said, "I won't work." So then he took him home, took him to this big plantation, and outside of his mansion, he had another nice little house. And the wealthy white man said to the black man, he said, "This is going to be your house." And the man looked at him like, "What are you talking about?" And then he said, "You see this garden, this plot of ground right here? This is going to be where you can grow your own food." And the man just looked at him, and he was just completely mystified. And then the white man looked at him, and he said, "Let me tell you something." He said, I didn't buy you to make you a slave. He said, "I bought you to set you free." And when the big black man heard that, he just was so moved that he fell down on his knees and he grabbed the white man's legs and he said, Master, I will serve you forever. Revelation chapter 7, verse 3 says that it is the servants of our God who will be sealed in their foreheads. And those servants love Jesus and want to follow him because of what he's done for us on the cross. You have just heard His Voice.
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1: Maranatha, the Lord is coming. A devotional by Ellen White. September 20th. The wicked during the plagues.

0: Taylor. The wicked during the plagues. Behold, the days come, saith the Lord God, that I will send a famine in the land, not a famine of bread, nor a thirst for water, but of hearing the words of the Lord. And they shall wander from sea to sea, and from the north even to the east. They shall run to and fro to seek the word of the Lord, and shall not find it. Amos chapter 8, verses 11 and 12. And as mercy's sweet voice died away, fear and horror seized the wicked. With terrible distinctness, they heard the words, "Too late! Too late!" Christ felt much as sinners will feel when the vials of God's wrath shall be poured out upon them. Black despair, like the pall of death, will gather about their guilty souls, and then they will realize to the fullest extent the sinfulness of sin. Those who had not prized God's word were hurrying to and fro, wandering from sea to sea and from the north to the east to seek the word of the Lord. Said the angel, "They shall not find it." There is a famine in the land, not a famine of bread nor thirst for water, but for hearing the words of the Lord. What would they not give for one word of approval from God? Many of the wicked were greatly enraged as they suffered the effects of the plagues. It was a scene of fearful agony. Parents were bitterly reproaching their children, and children their parents, brothers their sisters, and sisters their brothers. The people turned upon their ministers with bitter hate and reproached them, saying, "You have not warned us. You told us that all the world was to be converted, and cried, 'Peace, peace,' to quiet every fear that was aroused. You have not told us of this hour. And those who warned us of it, you declared to be fanatics and evil men who would ruin us." But I saw that the ministers did not escape the wrath of God. Their suffering was tenfold greater than that of their people. In the time when God's judgments are falling without mercy, oh, how enviable to the wicked will be the position of those who abide in the secret place of the Most High, the pavilion in which the Lord hides all who have loved Him and have obeyed His commandments. Maranatha, the Lord is coming.
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0: My name is Diana Dixon. I'm a professional truck driver. And August the 4th, 2011, I stopped to help in an accident.
1: Diana Dixon also tried to help. She parked her semi, jumped out, and headed toward the pickup. That's when she saw vehicles barreling toward her, so she reacted by jumping off 475 to a road below.
0: Well, a pickup had clipped a semi, and I stopped to help, and I saw it in the mirror. So I walked back. The gentleman told me, he says, hey, you know, everything's okay. They called 911, and I looked over at the pickup, and there was a black pickup over there, and he was okay. At about that time, I don't know how far I walked, but I walked far enough, and a semi hit him, and it imploded. I knew it was going to hit me. I had 30 seconds to decide, and I decided to jump.
2: Yeah, I jumped off the bridge. My back broke.
3: Where are you at?
2: I don't know.
0: Fractured my pelvis in 24 places, 5 broken ribs, C5 neck fracture. I had a collapsed lung. I had a lacerated bladder. I was bleeding internally. I had no marks on the outside of me at all, but a scrape where my arm had scraped the concrete. From the chest down, I was on fire. I was a dispatcher for a year after the accident, and I went back and finished my degree. And I went to Pittsburgh, threw a backpack over my back, walked like all the other students. I ran a marathon, and since then I've been back to truck driving. There was a gentleman I worked with, and one day he was walking in, and he walked up to my desk, and I was reading my Bible. And he says, are you a believer? And I said, yes. And he gave me some amazing facts, study guides. And it was an eye-opening experience for me. I mean, I started reading them, and I had a bunch of questions asking. So I got online, and I got on the Amazing Facts webpage. And I just found that information just that I'd never known. I went back to work as a truck driver because that was my ministry. It was my ministry before the accident. And I was driving down the road, and I just needed a connection. And I was flipping through, and somehow I ended up on YouTube. And next thing I know, Amazing Facts, one of those things, would come up there, and I listened to it. I'm driving down the road. I got 11 hours of driving. So I listened to one. I listened to another one. And the more I listened to him, everything that I thought in my heart, I just click onto one of his YouTubes, and there he was giving me the answer. I walked in a Seventh-day Adventist church for the first time, and I felt at home. I was baptized in the Seventh-day Adventist church because I had found the truth that I just was searching for and I'd been praying about. Amazing Facts has been such an inspiration and important for my coming back into ministry that I want to be able to give back to anyone that I can. And Amazing Facts is the backbone of my ministry. My name is Diana.
4: We stare at photos of our classmates from yesteryear, remembering the giftedness, the ring of laughter, the endless optimism. We were, in no particular order, going to change the world, work for peace, be millionaires by 30, vault to the corporate ladder's top, marry wise and beautiful people, take wonderful vacations. Life seemed an endless banquet. But now we've learned how tough the world is. We've tasted bitterness and sorrow. We've watched great loves grow cold and vanish like the smoke. The competition still exhausts us to get ahead or just catch up. 1,000 times we ask ourselves, what might have been? Regret is still our lowest common denominator. By someone's scale, we should have achieved more, experienced more, acquired more by now. And when we think of all we've promised God, remorse grows even deeper. Which is why we must listen to the gospel often. No one else is saying what the Father always says. Though your sins are like scarlet, I will make them as white as snow. He does not treat us as our sins deserve or repay us according to our iniquities, for as high as the heavens are above the earth, so great is his love for those who fear him. Only grace can overcome regret. With Paul, we practice that abundant life that Jesus came to give us. I do this one thing. I forget about the things behind me and reach out for the things ahead of me. Now, stay in grace.

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1: In Luke chapter 13, verse 3, Jesus said that unless you repent, you will perish. I remember years ago before I became a Christian, I was out fishing with a buddy of mine. We were trout fishermen, avid fishermen, and we were way up in the mountains, and we looked up on the side of this hill, and there was a big rock up there, and somebody had gone up there with a spray gun and sprayed three words, repent or perish, on the face of that rock. And I remember looking up and seeing that, and that was one of the seeds that God planted in my heart that eventually led me to the foot of the cross and to accept Jesus Christ as my personal Savior. Jesus is very clear in the Bible. In Luke chapter 13, verse 3, he said, unless you repent, you shall perish. God has a very clear message for us. We cannot say that we believe in Jesus and really live the Christian life and be real Christians unless we first choose to turn away from sin. That's what repent means. It means to turn away from sin. And the real reason why we should do that is because we see the love of Jesus Christ and what he did for us on the cross. We see that he suffered for our sins, that our sins hurt him. They hurt his head and they hurt his heart. They separated him from his Father so that he could be united with us. Repent or perish. This is a very clear message from Jesus Christ to us today. We need to turn from sin. We need to be true followers of Jesus in our hearts. Luke 13, 3, Jesus said, unless you repent, you will perish. You have just heard his voice today.
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